0: existing systems and structures.
1: You probably already know this, but you share something with Popleo, something significant, because you were both included in the Time 100 AI list, which recognizes the world's most influential figures in AI. What does it mean for a figure like the Pope to be involved in such a field through his first encyclical Magnifica Humanitas?
0: AI systems, it's not just a research endeavor, it's not just an academic interest, because AI systems are integrated everywhere now. So that means more than just an academic discussion. AI systems have impact on each and every one of us. That means each and every one of us need to be aware what these systems are, how they are impacting our daily lives, and how they are also altering the social fabric. And that kind of awareness requires involvement from every member of society and global leaders, including religious leaders like Pope Leo, have a significant role to play in ensuring general public awareness of what AI is, what its downstream impacts are.
2: That was Abeba Berhane, an Ethiopian computer scientist and professor at the Trinity College Dublin, speaking to Vatican Radio's Eduardo Giribaldi. On Monday, May 25th, a presentation event launched the release of Pope Leo's encyclical and featured speeches by academics, cardinals, and tech experts. Cardinal Michael Czerny, prefect of the Dicastery for Promoting Integral Human Development, was one of the speakers present and shared with Vatican Radio what he believes will be the impact of Magnifica Humanitas.
3: I think what Pope Leo has done is called our attention to a huge problem that all of us have been more or less aware of, but that many of us have been afraid to look at. And he has really encouraged us, on the one hand, to be proud of this great achievement, but to be careful and especially to be responsible and to say, this is a great gift, but let's use it well and not use it badly. And there are, unfortunately, are already bad consequences as well.
2: That was Cardinal Michael Czerny, prefect of the Dicastery for Promoting Integral Human Development. Professor Leocadio Loshumbo of the Jesuit School of Theology at Santa Clara University in California also spoke at the event presenting Pope Leo XIV's encyclical on Monday, May 25th. After the presentation, she spoke to Vatican Radio about the importance of the text in the modern world. She specifically called attention to the hidden groups of victims of AI development, stressing one section of the Pope's encyclical, the need to adopt the perspective of the victims.
4: Pope Leo says we need to take the perspective of the victims. So there are victims that exist in the development of AI and technology development in general. These groups, you know, are human beings, they are part of the humanity. They are making our life much more comfortable with technological development, but they pay the cost of their life. First of all, most of the time it's ecological because of the land in which they are working on, where the mineral have to be taken. And the minerals that are called critical minerals, so they are minerals that are needed for technological development and many other things. AI need a lot of energy, so they do need mineral material as well. So the supply chain from that ground to actually when AI is functioning is not really presented to the user or just to the world. So it's good for the world to know that to get to AI, there are several groups who make that possible. Technology doesn't just come out of nowhere. It needs a lot of resources and human beings. And since the encyclical is focusing on workers, you know, the dignity of the workers, so you have workers, those areas. You have workers in mining, you have workers at every single level. Now we have AI entering every single field, and in every single field we have workers as well. So it's important to remember that workers are not only those that we see now in front of computers and making algorithms or making sophisticated program. Workers are all those people who have been working from the land, the ground land, to our offices. So that's very important to remember those people too.
2: That was Professor Leocadio Loshumbo speaking about the importance of adopting the perspective of the victims of technological development today. One of the people acting as a liaison between the Holy See and the Czech entrepreneurs of Silicon Valley is Father Brendan McGuire. The Irish-born Catholic priest has helped the church engage in dialogue with AI developers over the past decade, in coordination with the Dicastery for Culture and Education. Speaking after the presentation of Pope Leo's encyclical, Father McGuire said both sides are being criticized for speaking to the other, but the real risk is if the church refuses to help guide AI development.
5: I think there's a risk in doing anything, right? But the greatest risk is if we don't do anything at all. Here's what I keep on going back to is that in 1967, Martin Luther King gave a talk that Vincent Harding wrote, and it was a powerful, powerful talk about how it was important to use our voice. And he said the fierce urgency of the present moment and that silence would be betrayal. I think we're at a moment in history that we have to use our voice and to dialogue as a church. We don't agree with everything. They don't agree with everything we say. But we need to dialogue because it's so important that we have that dialogue and listen and to really follow Pope Francis's idea of synod and to listen and to encounter and to work with people. And so I think that's been a very fruitful dialogue. Okay, so I understand that there's a perception that they're the enemy. I get that. But let me tell you, look, I came from Ireland. And in Ireland, we had warfare in Northern Ireland. And people say anyone who had a conversation with the enemy was the enemy. You couldn't have conversation with the enemy. I think that's wrong. It's misguided. If you're going to have peace, you're going to have to dialogue with the perceived enemy. And so if you perceive the technology as the enemy, then we have to dialogue with. They are building our future with or without us. And so we absolutely have to dialogue. It doesn't mean that we agree with everything they say, and nor will they agree with everything we say. By the way, they're taking just as much criticism for meeting with us as we are with them. So it's a mutual risk, but I think the greatest risk is to remain silent. It's in the moment right now where it is still malleable. It is still changing. You can make changes to this. And if we can get in now to make changes for the good, then we will all benefit, the whole of humanity. And that's what the Pope is saying in this document. Now is the moment. This fierce urgency of this present moment is really now.
2: That was Father Brendan McGuire, parish priest of St. Simon Parish in Los Altos, Silicon Valley, California. Magnifica Humanitas, Pope Leo XIV's first encyclical, was released on May 25th, but signed on May 15th, marking the 135th anniversary of the promulgation of Pope Leo XIII's Rerum Novarum, widely seen as the first social encyclical. It was 1891, and its very title, which means of new things, highlights the novelty of the theme explored. And just as Magnifica Humanitas, with its focus on safeguarding the human person in the time of artificial intelligence, it addressed the Church's approach to a rapidly changing world. In a Vatican Radio Archive interview, Dominican Father Alejandro Crosswaite, a professor of social sciences at the Angelicum University, places Rerum Novarum into its historical context.
6: I think the common perception is that the encyclicals or social issues were not dealt by the Church until Leo XIII. But actually, from the very beginning of the history of the Church, we have the Church being concerned about social causes and social issues. So if we actually look at the fathers of the Church, for example, John Chrysostom speaks about the role of charity and the need for especially the upper classes to be concerned about the peasants and to be concerned about the working classes. And that goes through the entire history of the Church. And of course, we have St. Thomas Aquinas, who begins to systematize a little bit more of what it means, the whole role of justice and the virtue of justice and the relationship of the Christian with regards to the virtue of justice. So little by little, the Church begins to systematize its teaching on social justice, as well as the Holy Fathers begin to write several letters throughout the history, especially in the 18th and 17th century, dealing with particular issues in particular regions of the world. But what changes is that after the Industrial Revolution, society itself changes so radically. Problems of the workers is increased, especially with the migration from the fields and so on into the cities, into the factories, and basically causing new problems. The Church begins to see that it needs to address this problem in a new way. And so we have especially Leo XIII concerned about the situation of the workers, who also at that time begin to turn more to the communist groups, who at that time seems to be the ones that really are trying to reach out to the working class. and the church is seen as distant and not really involved in the life of the workers and more with the industrialists and so on. Leo immediately perceives this. And so he begins to think about a social encyclical that somehow will deal with the working problem and somehow also bring the worker classes and especially the unions and so on into the church. So it was something completely new. And actually, it was very well received, especially in secular circles. So worker circles really felt that the church was reaching out to them, that they were finally being listened to.
2: That brings us to the end of this edition of Vatican and World News. For more on these and other stories, visit www.vaticannews.va and our Facebook, X, and Instagram accounts, where you can follow along with Pope Leo XIV during all his upcoming events. Many thanks today go to Daniele Giorgi, our sound engineer in the studio. And of course, a special thanks to all of you for listening. Be sure to join us again tomorrow at this same time for more. In the Vatican, I'm Isabella De Carvalho.

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The Lord is God indeed, in heaven above as on earth below, He and no other. Keep His laws and commandments as I give them to you today.

0: eterne glorie, verbo suo nos illuminat, eum amanter in vocemus dicentes, exaudi nos rex eterne glorie.
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1: Exaudi nos rex eterne glorie.
2: We pray for cheerfulness and a generous heart. May we bring joy to our homes, to our work, and to all whom we meet.
1: Exaudi nos rex eterne glorie.
2: We pray for all who are working today. Be with them at home and in the city, in the factory and in the fields.
1: Exaudi nos rex eterne glorie.
2: We pray for those who have no work. We pray for the disabled and the sick, for those who cannot find work, and for those who are retired.
1: Exaudi nos rex eterne glorie.

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1: In the headlines this Tuesday, May 26th, a top computer scientist reacts to Pope Leo's encyclical Magnifica Humanitas. A Silicon Valley parish priest highlights the importance of dialogue between the church and the tech world. And we look back at the first social doctrine encyclical in the history of the church. In the Vatican, I'm Isabella de Carvalho. On Monday, May 25th, Pope Leo XIV released his first encyclical, Magnifica Humanitas, on safeguarding the human person in the time of artificial intelligence. His document has generated reactions across the world and sparked a debate about the ethical use of AI in the service of humanity. Abeba Berhane is an Ethiopian computer scientist and professor at the Trinity College Dublin, and she is also one of 32 experts on the United Nations AI Advisory Body. Speaking to Vatican Radio's Eduardo Giribaldi, Professor Berhane comments on the Pope's encyclical, highlighting the impact it could have on African society as a whole.
2: So, first of all, whether we are talking about the African continent or globally, AI has been pitched as a panacea or a magic wand that can magically solve all kinds of problems. And of course, that's not true. We exist in a web of relations which defy automation, which defy dataification, and which defy being captured within AI models. So the idea that AI can solve all problems, specifically all societal problems, from hunger to gender violence and so on, this is just misleading. So the idea that Africa is being left out from technology and innovation comes from this misunderstanding that, you know, if Africa has AI, all its problems would be solved. Of course, that's not true. So the idea that Africa is being left out needs a much more nuanced discussion. So what they require is the political will to bring about structural change, to think outside existing structures and to implement proper change that actually pushes back existing systems and structures.
3: You probably already know this, but you share something with Pope Leo, something significant, because you were both included in the Time 100 AI list, which recognizes the world's most influential figures in AI. What does it mean for a figure like the Pope to be involved in such a field through his first encyclical Magnifica Humanitas?
2: AI systems, it's not just a research endeavor, it's not just an academic interest, because AI systems are integrated everywhere now. So that means more than just an academic discussion, AI systems have impact on each and every one of us. That means each and every one of us need to be aware what these systems are, how they are impacting our daily lives, and how they are also altering the social fabric. And that kind of awareness requires involvement from every member of society and global leaders, including religious leaders like Pope Leo, have a significant role to play in ensuring general public awareness of what AI is, what its downstream impacts are.
1: That was Abeba Berhane, an Ethiopian computer scientist and professor at the Trinity College Dublin, speaking to Vatican Radio's Eduardo Giribaldi. On Monday, May 25th, a presentation event launched the release of Pope Leo's encyclical and featured speeches by academics, cardinals, and tech experts. Cardinal Michael Cherny, prefect of the Dicastery for Promoting Integral Human Development, was one of the speakers present and shared with Vatican Radio what he believes will be the impact of Magnifica Humanitas.
4: I think what Pope Leo has done is called our attention to a huge problem that all of us have been more or less aware of, but that many of us have been afraid to look at. And he has really encouraged us, on the one hand, to be proud of this great achievement, but to be careful and especially to be responsible and to say, this is a great gift, but let's use it well and not use it badly. And there, unfortunately, are already bad consequences as well.
1: That was Cardinal Michael Cherny, prefect of the Dicastery for Promoting Integral Human Development. Professor Leocadio Loshumbo of the Jesuit School of Theology at Santa Clara University in California also spoke at the event presenting Pope Leo XIV's encyclical on Monday, May 25th. After the presentation, she spoke to Vatican Radio about the importance of the text in the modern world. She specifically called attention to the hidden groups of victims of AI development, stressing one section of the Pope's encyclical, the need to adopt the perspective of the victims.
5: Pope Leo says we need to take the perspective of the victims. So there are victims that exist in the development of AI and technology development in general. These groups, you know, are human beings, they are part of the humanity. They are making our life much more comfortable with technological development, but they pay the cost of their life. First of all, most of the time it's ecological because of the land in which they are working on, where the minerals have to be taken. And the minerals that are called critical minerals, so they are minerals that are needed for technological development and many other things. AI need a lot of energy, so they do need mineral material as well. So the supply chain from that ground to actually when AI is functioning is not really presented to the user or just to the world. So it's good for the world to know that to get to AI, there are several groups who make that possible. Technology doesn't just come out of nowhere. It needs a lot of resources and human beings. And since the encyclical is focusing on workers, you know, the dignity of the workers, so you have workers, those areas. You have workers in mining, you have workers at every single level. Now we have AI entering every single field, and in every single field we have workers as well. So it's important to remember that workers are not only those that we see now in front of computers and making algorithms or making sophisticated program. Workers are all those people who have been working from the land, the ground land to our offices. So that's very important to remember those people too.
1: That was Professor Leocadi Lushumbo speaking about the importance of adopting the perspective of the victims of technological development today. One of the people acting as a liaison between the Holy See and the Czech entrepreneurs of Silicon Valley is Father Brendan McGuire. The Irish-born Catholic priest has helped the church engage in dialogue with AI developers over the past decade, in coordination with the Dicastery for Culture and Education. Speaking after the presentation of Pope Leo's encyclical, Father McGuire said both sides are being criticized for speaking to the other, but the real risk is if the church refuses to help guide AI development.
6: I think there's a risk in doing anything, right? But the greatest risk is if we don't do anything at all. Here's what I keep on going back to. Is in 1967, Martin Luther King gave a talk that Vincent Harding wrote, and it was a powerful, powerful talk about how it was important to use our voice. And he said the fierce urgency of the present moment and that silence would be betrayal. I think we're at a moment in history that we have to use our voice and to dialogue. As a church, we don't agree with everything. They don't agree with everything we say. But we need to dialogue because it's so important that we have that dialogue and listen and to really follow Pope Francis's idea of synod and to listen and to encounter and to work with people. And so I think that's been a very fruitful dialogue. Okay, so I understand that there's a perception that they're the enemy. I get that. But let me tell you, look, I came from Ireland. And in Ireland, we had warfare in Northern Ireland. And people would say anyone who had a conversation with the enemy was the enemy. You couldn't have conversation with the enemy. I think that's wrong. It's misguided. If you're going to have peace, you're going to have to dialogue with the perceived enemy. And so if you perceive the technology as the enemy, then we have to dialogue with. They are building our future with or without us. And so we absolutely have to dialogue. It doesn't mean that we agree with everything they say. And nor will they agree with everything we say. By the way, they're taking just as much criticism for meeting with us as we are with them. So it's a mutual risk, but I think the greatest risk is to remain silent. It's in the moment right now where it is still malleable. It is still change. You can make changes to this. And if we can get in now to make changes for the good, then we will all benefit, the whole of humanity. And that's what the Pope is saying in this document. Now is the moment. This fierce urgency of this present moment is really now.
1: That was Father Brendan McGuire, parish priest of St. Simon Parish in Los Altos, Silicon Valley, California. Magnifica Humanitas, Pope Leo XIV's first encyclical, was released on May 25th, but signed on May 15th, marking the 135th anniversary of the promulgation of Pope Leo XIII's Rerum Novarum, widely seen as the first social encyclical. It was 1891, and its very title, which means of new things, highlights the novelty of the theme explored. And just as Magnifica Humanitas, with its focus on safeguarding the human person in the time of artificial intelligence, it addressed the Church's approach to a rapidly changing world. In a Vatican Radio Archive interview, Dominican Father Alejandro Crosswaite, a professor of social sciences at the Angelicum University, places Rerum Novarum into its historical context.
7: I think the common perception is that the encyclicals or social issues were not dealt by the Church until Leo XIII. But actually, from the very beginning of the history of the Church, we have the Church being concerned about social causes and social issues. So if we actually look at the fathers of the Church, for example, John Chrysostom speaks about the role of charity and the need for especially the upper classes to be concerned about the peasants and to be concerned about the working classes. And that goes through the entire history of the Church. And of course, we have St. Thomas Aquinas, who begins to systematize a little bit more of what it means, the whole role of justice and the virtue of justice and the relationship of the Christian with regards to the virtue of justice. So little by little, the Church begins to systematize its teaching on social justice, as well as the Holy Fathers begin to write several letters throughout the history, especially in the 18th and 17th century, dealing with particular issues in particular regions of the world. But what changes is that after the Industrial Revolution, society itself changes so radically. Problems of the workers is increased, especially with the migration from the fields and so on into the cities, into the factories, and basically causing new problems. The Church begins to see that it needs to address this problem in a new way. And so we have especially Leo XIII concerned about the situation of the workers, who also at that time begin to turn more to the communist groups, who at that time seems to be the ones that really are trying to reach out to the working class. And the Church is seen as distant and not really involved in the life of the workers and more with the industrialists and so on. Leo immediately perceives this. And so he begins to think about a social encyclical that somehow will deal with the working problem and somehow also bring the worker classes and especially the unions and so on into the Church. So it was something completely new. And actually, it was very well received, especially in secular circles. So worker circles really felt that the Church was reaching out to them, that they were finally being listened to.
1: That brings us to the end of this edition of Vatican and World News. For more on these and other stories, visit www.vaticannews.va and our Facebook, X, and Instagram accounts, where you can follow along with Pope Leo XIV during all his upcoming events. Many thanks today go to Daniele Giorgi, our sound engineer in the studio. And of course, a special thanks to all of you for listening. Be sure to join us again tomorrow at this same time for more. In the Vatican, I'm Isabella De Carvalho.

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2: In this edition today, our bulletin of church news to be followed by Panorama, and then our feature of justice and peace. Today we shall close with a sports roundup. My name is Kanyanta Godfrey Kampamba. Pope Leo XIV on Monday personally attended the presentation of his first encyclical, the Magnifica Humanitas, in a gesture that is not traditional to the Vatican. Upon his arrival at the event held in the Vatican's Synod Hall, he was greeted with sustained applause from an audience that was made up of members of the Roman Curia, representatives of academia and the diplomatic corps. Among the speakers was Canadian Christopher Ola, co-founder of Anthropic, one of the leading artificial intelligence companies. The firm has recently had tensions with the administration of the United States President Donald Trump after prohibiting the United States Department of Defense from using its software for military purposes. The Holy Father, in his opening remarks, recognized the presence of Mr. Ola, saying, "The presence at that event of people like Ola was a great sign of hope," adding that it is with our differences that we can listen to one another. "This interchange," went on the Pope, "clearly bespeaks the gravity of the moment, as well as confidence that together we can discern the major questions of our time and so the future of humanity."
3: The Church wishes, with humility and frankness, to be part of conversations on artificial intelligence. We do not possess the technical answers, nor do we seek to displace those with expertise. But we bring a wisdom concerning the human that our present time desperately needs. Every person is unique and irreplaceable, a free and intelligent subject with a conscience, capable of seeking God, serving one another, and caring for our common home. I therefore invite all members of the Church and of the human family, let us learn to listen to one another, face the present challenges with courage, and cooperate in building a more human and fraternal society. From this launch of Magnifica Humanitas, please take with you a commitment to stay awake and, as artisans of hope, to keep on building the worksite of our time. May the Spirit of the risen Lord sustain our work together.
2: In his remarks prior to the Pope's address, Ola echoed the same idea, saying that it is through dialogue and mutual effort, through the push and pull, that humanity will achieve great things. "That is what I see in Magnifica Humanitas, and it is why I am grateful to His Holiness and the Church for taking up this work of discernment." Among the many other expert speakers invited for the occasion on Monday was Leocadie Lushombo, an expert in political theology and Catholic social thought at the Jesuit School of Theology of Santa Clara University in California. Lushombo later spoke to Vatican Radio about Magnifica Humanitas.
4: "Since the encyclical is focusing on workers, you know, the dignity of the workers, so you have workers, those areas. You have workers in mining, you have workers at every single level. Now we have AI entering every single field, and in every single field we have workers as well. So it's important to remember that workers are not only those that we see now in front of computers and making algorithms or making sophisticated program. Workers are all those people who have been working from the land, the ground, the land to our offices. So that's very important to remember those people too."
2: Leocadie Lushombo, expert in political theology and Catholic social thought at the Jesuit School of Theology of Santa Clara University in California, speaking to Vatican Radio soon after the launch of the Pope's first encyclical, Magnifica Humanitas. Magnifica Humanitas has drawn strong reactions from Catholic leaders and theologians across Africa. The Catholic Church leaders see the five-chapter document as a decisive intervention on the ethical, spiritual, and social implications of artificial intelligence and emerging technologies, they describe the document as a prophetic and timely contribution to Catholic social teaching, particularly for societies grappling with widening inequality, technological dependency, and moral uncertainty. The encyclical focuses on what Pope Leo XIV describes as the urgent task of preserving the human person in the age of artificial intelligence. Among those reflecting on the document are Bishop Emmanuel Adetoyese Badejo of Nigeria's Catholic Diocese of Oyo. Bishop Badejo describes the encyclical as light at first sight, saying the document confirms the Church's long-standing insistence that the gospel must address the concrete realities affecting humanity. According to the Nigerian Catholic Bishop, the encyclical places humanity before a moral choice regarding the use of artificial intelligence, robotics, and digital technologies. Cardinal Diodone Zapalainga of the Catholic Archdiocese of Bangui in the Central African Republic has called on Catholics to become agents of peace, unity, and reconciliation amid ongoing social tensions and the lingering effects of armed conflict in the country. In his Pentecost 2026 homily delivered on May 24th at Our Lady of the Immaculate Conception Cathedral of Bangui Archdiocese, Cardinal Zapalainga urged the people of God to allow the Holy Spirit to transform their lives and guide them toward national healing and coexistence. Reflecting on the meaning of Pentecost, Cardinal Zapalainga recalled how the disciples of Jesus had locked themselves away in fear following his death, explaining the fact that despite the closed doors, the risen Christ reached them through the gift of the Holy Spirit. Cardinal Zapalainga then said that the Holy Spirit comes to give strength, courage, and the ability to proclaim the good news. He said further that the gift of the Spirit enables Christians to embrace forgiveness and reconciliation. 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
1: African News Panorama.
0: Senegal's parliament has elected the ousted Prime Minister Ousmane Sonko as Speaker of the National Assembly. The move comes just days after President Bassirou Diomaye Faye sacked Mr. Sonko and dissolved the government. There have been growing tensions between the two men over how to handle the country's debt crisis. Lawmakers voted to reinstate Mr. Sonko as an MP before electing him Speaker with a large majority on Tuesday. Opposition politicians condemned the decision, calling it a black day for Parliament. President Faye has meanwhile appointed economist Amadou Al-Aminu Lo as the country's new Prime Minister. Senegal is facing mounting economic pressure, with debt now estimated at more than 130% of GDP and an IMF program currently suspended. Traders in Eastern Democratic Republic of Congo say border restrictions imposed by Rwanda during the Ebola outbreak are causing serious shortages of food and goods. Rwanda has tightened controls to stop the virus spreading, including quarantine rules and entry bans for some travelers arriving from the DR Congo. Residents in the city of Bukavu in the North Kivu province say markets are running empty and access to banking services have been disrupted. Health officials say the measures are necessary as fears grow over the spread of the rare strain of Ebola known as the Budibuyo virus, for which there is currently no vaccine. More than 200 people have died in the outbreak, according to Congolese authorities. The ongoing conflict in the region between government forces and the M23 rebels had already left residents without many services. South African President Cyril Ramaphosa is challenging findings linked to the Farmgate scandal, in which hundreds of thousands of dollars in cash were stolen from furniture on his farm. According to local broadcaster ENCA, Mr. Ramaphosa has filed court papers seeking to overturn a report that said he may have breached the constitution. The president denies wrongdoing and says the money came from the sale of buffaloes. Earlier this month, South Africa's Constitutional Court revived impeachment proceedings against him, ruling that a parliamentary vote blocking the process in 2022 had been invalid. The scandal has been a major embarrassment for Mr. Ramaphosa, who came to power promising to fight corruption. Human Rights Watch has accused United Arab Emirates of training Colombian mercenaries to fight alongside Sudan's rapid support forces during the country's civil war. In a report released on Tuesday, the rights group said hundreds of fighters were trained at military facilities in the UAE before being deployed to Sudan. The UAE denies the allegations and says it does not allow its territory to be used to recruit or train foreign fighters. Sudan's conflict began in mid-April 2023 and has killed tens of thousands of people, while millions have been forced from their homes. You're tuned to the Africa Service of Vatican Radio.

0: You are welcome to this week's edition of Justice and Peace. As you heard on this program, Pope Leo XIV released his first encyclical letter on Monday, May 25th. In the Catholic Church, an encyclical letter is an important official document written by the Pope and saturated to bishops, the faithful, and to people of goodwill. It may address matters of Catholic doctrine, morals, or social issues, providing guidance and instruction. Pope Leo's encyclical has the Latin title Magnifica Humanitas, translated in English as Magnificent Humanity. Its subtitle is On Safeguarding the Human Person in the Time of Artificial Intelligence. The release of Magnifica Humanitas follows several years of study by the Catholic Church on artificial intelligence-related technologies. As early as 2020, the Holy See launched the Rome Appeal for an Artificial Intelligence Ethic, which called for new technologies to respect human dignity. In the encyclical, Pope Leo reflects on what is happening to humanity and on the earth today as a result of the development of the new technologies of digitalization, artificial intelligence, and robotics that are transforming the world, and asks where all this is heading. Pope Leo made history on Monday when he became the first pope in the history of the Catholic Church to present his own encyclical to the public in an event that took place in the morning in the new Synod Hall here in the Vatican. He was assisted by a panel of six experts who included two women theologians, that is Luca Di Lushombo, a national of the Democratic Republic of Congo and associate professor of theological ethics at the Jesuit School of Theology at Santa Clara University in the United States of America, and Professor Anna Rollins, a lecturer in contemporary Catholic theology at Durham University in Britain. The other experts were Mr. Christopher Ola, the co-founder of the artificial intelligence company Anthropic, Cardinal Michael Cheney, the prefect of the Dicastery for Promoting Integral Human Development, Cardinal Victor Manuel Fernandez, the prefect of the Dicastery for the Doctrine of the Faith, and Cardinal Pietro Parolini, the Vatican Secretary of State. In his presentation, the Holy Father explained how his encyclical came into being.
1: Magnifica Humanitas was born from listening. I've listened to scientists and engineers who work with sincere enthusiasm on technologies capable of alleviating immense suffering, to political leaders and public officials who have perseveringly sought just rules, to parents and teachers who are deeply concerned for the future of younger generations. Other very troubling voices have also reached me about increasingly autonomous weapons systems, practically beyond any human reach to govern them effectively. I hear very troubling accounts of algorithms that can block access to healthcare, employment, and security on the basis of data tainted by prejudice and injustice. And I've heard the silence of those who have no voice when decisions are made. Decisions likely to generate new forms of exclusion and suffering.
0: For the moment, the encyclical is available in Arabic, German, English, Spanish, French, Italian, Polish, and Portuguese. It will be translated in other languages later. The document has five chapters which we shall examine in the course of time. In the introduction, the Pope notes that each generation inherits the task of shaping its own era and of guiding history to become a place where the dignity of every person is safeguarded, where justice is promoted, and where fraternity is made possible. But every era also runs the risk of creating an inhuman and more unjust world. And for that reason, we have the task of asking God to give us wisdom to interpret the great trends of our time, particularly technological advances. Leo XIV appreciates the contribution of technology to humanity, pointing out that it has significantly improved our living conditions, but notes also that each phase of progress has revealed the ambiguity of tools that can cause harm when not oriented towards the common good. In the past, he says, it was largely up to the state to guide any direct innovation. Today, however, the main forces behind development are private, often transnational companies, which make it even more challenging to discern, govern, and direct towards the common good. In his presentation, Mr. Christopher Ola, who is currently involved in a legal battle with the U.S. military after opposing the use of its technology to kill people in warfare and mass surveillance, acknowledged that computer scientists and developers alone cannot determine the ethical boundaries of artificial intelligence, the AI, because they are influenced by ambition, competition, and financial pressure.
2: If we want this technology to go well, it is enormously important that there be people who care about things going well, who are paying close attention, who are willing to say hard things and insist on safety, who are willing to be our earnest, thoughtful critics. It is through dialogue and mutual effort, through the push and pull, that humanity will achieve great things. That is what I see in Magnifica Humanitas. And it is why I am grateful to His Holiness and to the Church for taking up this work of discernment.
0: The encyclical Magnifica Humanitas is situated within the social teaching of the Catholic Church. This was echoed by Professor Anna Rowlands in her presentation. She said the encyclical challenges the idea that artificial intelligence, the AI, can save humanity, while questioning why too much influence over modern life is being placed in the hands of a small number of technology companies.
3: "I came that they might have life and have it abundantly," proclaimed Jesus. In this light, Magnifica Humanitas asks, what does it mean to be a flourishing human being in a time of AI? This encyclical brings the vision of the gospel to bear on the cultures of AI. It warns of a growing culture of power that is reshaping work, families, education, and political life. It calls us to transform modes of power that dominate into forms of shared power, and to measure technological developments by their contributions to true social and ethical progress.
0: In his presentation, Pope Leo warned of new forms of slavery which are fueling the technological revolution, citing millions of people, including children, who extract the rare earth elements on which artificial intelligence, the AI, depends. These are paid peanuts and often have no health assistance when they are injured or when they contract diseases related to that very work.
1: At key moments in history, the Church is called to decipher the new things in the light of the gospel and the dignity of the human being. 135 years ago, my venerable predecessor, Leo XIII, observed the situation of factory workers, their families uprooted, and new forms of poverty generated by rapid industrial transformation. He understood that the Church could not remain distant. Within an epochal turning point, menacing human dignity, the encyclical Rerum Novarum spoke its evangelical and social word about new things underway. Today, we find ourselves facing a transformation of similar magnitude, with perhaps even greater consequences. Artificial intelligence already touches many areas of our lives and affects decisions that shape human coexistence. It is also dramatically changing how war is waged. Like the earlier Leo, I feel entrusted to look upon another huge transformation with eyes of faith, with lucidity of reason, with openness to mystery, and with cries of the poor and the earth resounding in my heart.
0: Pope Leo XIV, presenting his encyclical Magnifica Humanitas on Monday here in the Vatican. I am John the Baptist Tumusime.
4: This is a sports roundup, and a welcome to the program. My name is Kenyatta Godfrey Kampamba. South Africa's Mamelodi Sundowns drew 1-1 at Royal Armed Forces of Morocco on Sunday to claim the TotalEnergies Confederation of African Football Champions League title 2-1 on aggregate, thanks to Teboho Mokeena's thunderous strike. It is the third time a club from the COSAFA region has lifted the trophy after the success of Orlando Pirates in 1995 and Sundowns' victory in 2016. The South Africans were much the better side in the first leg, but had to ride their luck in Rabat as Royal Armed Forces missed a host of late chances. The Democratic Republic of Congo's World Cup squad have been told to isolate for 21 days before they can enter the United States because of the Ebola outbreak. Congo are now training in Belgium after their training camp scheduled to take place in Kinshasa was cancelled. Andrew Giuliani, the executive director of the White House Task Force for the World Cup, said the squad must remain in a bubble in Belgium. He told the media that the Congolese team needs to maintain that bubble or they risk not being able to travel to the United States. The Centers for Disease Control and Prevention in the United States has banned entry from non-Americans who have been in the Democratic Republic of Congo, Uganda, or South Sudan in the previous 21 days. On Friday, the public health risk from the Ebola outbreak in the Democratic Republic of Congo was raised from high to very high by the World Health Organization, WHO, whose Director General Dr. Tedros Adhanom Ghebreyesus said the risk in the wider region in Africa was high, but that it remained low globally. The Democratic Republic of Congo are due to play friendlies against Denmark on 3rd June in Belgium and Chile on 9th June in Spain. The World Cup runs from 11th June to 19th July, and the Democratic Republic of Congo play Portugal in their opening game on 17th June. In Nigeria, meantime, Plymouth Argyle striker Owen Oseni says he was in disbelief when he was called up to the national squad. The 23-year-old is part of the group that will play Poland and Portugal next month in pre-World Cup friendly matches. He will also feature in the group playing in the Unity Cup in London later this month against Zimbabwe and then India or Jamaica. Oseni found the net three times in Plymouth's final four games of their League One campaign, where they narrowly missed out on a place in the playoffs. The Irish-born forward ended his first spell in the English Football League with 10 goals from 33 appearances, having joined Plymouth last summer from Scottish side St Mirren after a spell with National League club Getshead. Oseni is eligible for Nigeria through his father, while his mother is from Ivory Coast, meaning he could represent the Elephants as well as the Republic of Ireland. There was jubilation in Senegal at the weekend when a group of Senegalese football supporters that was jailed in Morocco after the Africa Cup of Nations final descended into chaos over controversial calls returned home on Sunday. After being pardoned by the Moroccan king on the occasion of the Muslim holiday of Eid al-Adha, Senegalese President Bassirou Diomaye Faye welcomed the group as they arrived at Dakar's international airport early on Sunday morning. Thanking Moroccan authorities for the pardon, Faye pointedly held the Senegalese team as two-time African champions, even though the side has been stripped of the 2025 Cup of Nations title over the disruption to January's final, a decision Senegal has challenged. Senegal, who first claimed the All-Africa title in 2021, won the tumultuous match against Morocco in Rabat, but the trophy was later awarded on appeal to the hosts due to interruptions by Senegal fans and players. Several supporters were arrested in Morocco following the match, and in February, Moroccan courts sentenced 18 Senegalese fans to prison terms, ranging from 3 months to a year for hooliganism. Three with the shortest terms were released in mid-April, while the remaining 15 have now been freed thanks to the king's pardon. In March, the Confederation of African Football stripped Senegal of the victory and awarded the title to Morocco, With a 3-0 forfeit win, Senegal has appealed the decision at the Court of Arbitration for Sport, which is an independent body in Switzerland. A ruling is expected to take up to a year. Meantime, one of Senegal's players, Illimani Ndiaye, is adamant about his country's victory and says Senegal are champions of Africa and do not be distracted by the 2026 World Cup by the ongoing legal battle, which will determine the ultimate destination of the 2025 Africa Cup of Nations trophy. Senegal face France, Norway and Iraq in Group I at the World Cup finals, which are being held in Canada, Mexico and the United States of America from 11th June to 19th July. And on that note, we come to the end of today's edition of our Sports Roundup. Until next week, at the same time, my name is Kanyenta Godfrey Kampamba. This is the Africa Service of Vatican Radio. Praised be Jesus Christ. Laudetur Jesus Christus.

0: Laudetur Jesus Christus. Praised be Jesus Christ. Welcome to this live broadcast of Pope Leo's weekly Wednesday General Audience from St. Peter's Square. I'm Kelsey Gussie.
1: And I'm Sister Christine Massivo. And we will be providing the English language commentary and translation for this event. From wherever you are joining us, we would like to welcome you to this live broadcast. Some of you may also be joining us through the Vatican News app, Vatican News English YouTube channel, or our Facebook feed. And to all you joining us through all our media partners, EWTN TV, Catholic Faith Network in America, Salt and Light TV, Radio Maria England, Shalom World TV, Amsterdam TV, Catholic TV, and Luminous Radio India, a very special welcome.

this week, the Pope is continuing his catechesis on the documents of the Second Vatican Council. And the focus is on the Constitution Sacrosanctum Concilium, the reform of the liturgy, tradition, and development. So we see the Pope continuing this focus on the documents of Second Vatican Council, a theme that he has continued throughout this catechesis.

during his Wednesday general election last week, Pope Leo XIV reflects on the Vatican's second dogmatic constitution on the sacred liturgy, underscoring that the liturgy sustains this faithful and that every Eucharistic celebration becomes true epiphany of the Church in prayer.

0: as Sister Christine was mentioning, the Holy Father last week recalled that in drafting this constitution, Sacrosanctum Concilium, the Council Fathers sought not only to undertake a reform of the rites, but to lead the Church to contemplate and deepen that living bond which constitutes and unites her, namely the mystery of Christ. With this in mind, the Holy Father observed, the liturgy touches the very heart of this mystery. It is at once the space, the time, and the context in which the Church receives her very life from Christ.
1: For in the liturgy, he recalled, the work of our redemption is accomplished, which, he reminded, makes us a chosen lineage, a royal priesthood, a holy nation, a people whom God has acquired for himself, as manifested in the threefold renewal, biblical, patristic, and liturgical, that the Church underwent through the course of the 20th century. The mystery in question, he noted, does not designate an obscure reality, but God's salvific plan.

Line, as we hear almost every week, the sounds of music and the local bands or bands that have come from all over Italy, Europe, and the world fill the square, St. Peter's Square, here this morning, greeting Pope Leo as he makes his way through the crowds in his Popemobile, once again greeting the pilgrims, the thousands of pilgrims who have gathered from all over the world to partake in this Wednesday general audience.

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1: Dear brothers and sisters, good morning and welcome.
3: Nell'enciclica Mediator Dei, il venerabile Pio XII.
1: In the encyclical Mediator Dei, the venerable Pius XII writes that the Church is without question a living organism, and as an organism in respect of the sacred liturgy also, she grows, matures, develops, adapts, and accommodates herself to temporal needs and circumstances, provided only that the integrity of her doctrine be safeguarded.
3: In piena continuità con questo principio, il Concilio Vaticano II,
1: in full accordance with this principle, the Second Vatican Council, in the introduction to the Constitution Sacrosanctum Concilium, recognizes particularly cogent reasons for undertaking the reform and promotion of the liturgy.
3: L'assise conciliare era stata riunita, infatti,
1: the Council Assembly was gathered, in fact, with the desire to impart an ever-increasing vigor to the Christian life of the faithful, to adapt more suitably to the needs of our own times those institutions which are subject to change, to foster whatever can promote union among all who believe in Christ, and to strengthen whatever can help to call the whole of mankind into the household of the Church.
4: At that moment in history, there was a strong sense of the need of a renewal of the ritual forms through which, for centuries, the Church had glorified God and sanctified the Christian people. Thanks to the liturgical movement, the conviction had matured later, expressed by Saint John Paul II, that a very close and organic bond exists between the renewal of the liturgy and the renewal of the whole life of the Church. The Church not only acts, but also expresses herself in the liturgy, lives by the liturgy, and draws from the liturgy the strength for her life. To encourage the access of the faithful to the richness of the gifts of grace dispensed by the Sacred Scripture, the Constitution Sacrosanctum Concilium thus indicates, with a very effective phrase, the direction to take, that the sound tradition may be retained and yet the way remains open to legitimate process.
3: Papa Benedetto XVI ha colto in questa dichiarazione di intenti il programma di riforma dei padri conciliari.
1: Pope Benedict XVI grasped in this declaration of intent the reform program of the Council Fathers, a balance between the

0: great liturgical tradition of the past and that of the future, noting that tradition and progress are often clumsily opposed, whereas, actually, the two concepts merge. Tradition is a living reality, which therefore includes in itself the principle of development, of progress. It is as if to say that the river of tradition also carries its source in itself and flows towards the outlet. The Council reaffirms the legitimacy of this progress, rooted in authentic tradition, distinguishing within the liturgy immutable elements, divinely instituted from elements subject to change, which not only may, but ought to be changed with the passage of time, if they have suffered from the intrusion of anything out of harmony with the inner nature of the liturgy or have become unsuited to it.
1: Mutamenti di questo genere sono avvenuti costantemente lungo I secoli.
0: Changes of this type have taken place constantly over the centuries in order to enable the faithful to participate fruitfully through ritual actions in the Paschal mystery of Christ, the foundation of the Christian faith. The Church's worship has thus been embodied in the cultural forms of each age and has been able to influence them and even transform them. The liturgy has thus been, for centuries, a driving force for evangelization. Today, this energy must be renewed in continuity with the authentic and living Catholic tradition. That is, in accordance with the dynamic aimed at introducing believers to the fullness of the truth.
1: Si comprende allora.
2: It is therefore understandable why the Council Fathers recommended that the revision of the rites, when the good of the Church genuinely and certainly requires them, must be carried out, taking care that any new form adopted should in some way grow organically from forms already existing. For the good of the entire Church, every reform must always be preceded by careful theological, historical, and pastoral investigation. The Council Magisterium in this way thus calls for the avoidance of confusion amongst the faithful, discouraging anyone from adding, removing, or altering anything in liturgical matters of their own initiative. The progress evoked in the Conciliar Constitution in no way comprises ecclesial communion. Rather, it seeks to confirm and foster it. I therefore urge all those called to prepare the celebrations of the divine mystery, in particular priests who exercise the ministry of the liturgy presidency, to always uphold that respect for the texts and regulations of the liturgy, which springs from an inner attitude of openness and trust in God, manifesting humility before His greatness and sincere fidelity to ecclesial communion.
1: Davanti alla sua grandezza e fedeltà sincera alla comunione ecclesiale.

0: Now we'll hear the Pope's greetings to English-speaking pilgrims.
1: Wish to express to you their sentiments of deep respect and esteem, and to assure you of their prayers for your ministry as the successor of Peter. At the end of the audience, we will sing together the Our Father in Latin. His Holiness will then impart his apostolic blessing, which he extends in a particular way to the members of your families at home. He also intends to bless any religious articles you may have brought for this purpose, and in a special way, his blessing goes to your children, the elderly, and those who are sick.
2: Dear brothers and sisters, in today's reflection on Sacrosanctum Concilium, we consider the liturgy through the lens of tradition and development. Pope Pius XII called the Church a living organism which needs to grow, mature, and adapt to circumstances. Indeed, desiring that Christian life should thrive and grow, the Second Vatican Council recognized it was time to adjust some adaptable elements in the liturgy for the health and vitality of the Church, to fortify and rejuvenate Christians, and to foster unity and evangelize men and women. The Council affirmed that legitimate progress in the liturgy must also preserve sound tradition, and that certain elements of the liturgy cannot change because they are divinely instituted. In a particular way, I encourage everyone to respect the texts and norms of the liturgy with openness, humility, trust in God's greatness, and with sincere fidelity to ecclesial communion. I greet the English-speaking pilgrims and visitors taking part in today's audience. In particular, the groups from England, Ireland, Cameroon, Kenya, Nigeria, India, Pakistan, the Philippines, South Korea, Canada, and the United States of America. May the peace of God guard your minds and your hearts, that you may know the love of Jesus Christ and joyfully share it with others. God bless you.

0: Santo Padre, i fedeli di lingua italiana desiderano esprimerle filiale affetto, sincera fedeltà e pregano per tutte.
1: And now we'll hear the Holy Father's greeting in Italian to Italian speaking pilgrims.
0: A conclusione di questa udienza canteremo la preghiera del Padre Nostro in latino, terminata la quale il Santo Padre impartirà la benedizione apostolica che estende in modo speciale ai bambini, agli anziani e ai sofferenti. 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
2: Seguo con preoccupazione la guerra in Ucraina.
1: I follow with preoccupation the war in Ukraine, which faced today, in these days, a strong attack. I express my solidarity with those who have suffered from these recent attacks, also against civilians. War never solves problems, but aggravates it, does not build, but multiplies the sufferings of others. Where missiles and drones fall, hope also falls. It destroys houses, and it destroys innocent lives. I trust all the wounded people because of war to the protection of Mary, Queen of Peace.
2: Rivolgo il mio cordiale benvenuto ai pellegrini di lingua italiana.
3: I extend my cordial welcome to the Italian-speaking pilgrims.
2: In particolare saluto le persone consecrate presenti.
3: In particular, I greet the consecrated persons present at this audience, the religious sisters of the Union of Major Superiors of Italy, the sisters of St. Paul of Chartres, the Capuchin Treasury Sisters of the Holy Family, the Ursuline Missionaries of the Sacred Heart, and the Marist Brothers. To each of you, I express the wish that you may rekindle the favor of your consecration and give new impetus to the mission of your respective communities. I warmly welcome the seminarians of the Regional Seminary of Puglia. The participants

0: participants in the Marian Championship Festival of Peoples of Orte Scalo and the Confraternity of Blessed Angelo Furci. I encourage all of you to be witnesses of authentic Christian life and of a spirit of solidarity and openness towards others. Finally, I address the young people, the sick, and the newlyweds. May your pilgrimage to Rome, and especially to the tombs of the apostles, strengthen your faith in Christ. May he be the light and the way of your lives. My blessings to all of you.
1: And now we join the Holy Father in singing the Our Father in Latin.

0: This is the end of our live broadcast of Pop Leo's weekly Wednesday general audience from St. Peter's Square. To look back at this or any other event, please visit the Vatican News website, Facebook, Instagram, X, and YouTube accounts. I am Sister Christine Massivo.
1: And I'm Kelsey Gussing, and it's been our pleasure providing the English commentary and translations for you today. 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America, Salt and Light TV, Radio Maria England, Shalom World TV, Ahmadarshan TV, Catholic TV, and Luminous Radio, India, who made this broadcast possible, and a special thanks to all of you for 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
0: Until next time, Laudetur Jesus Christus. Praise be Jesus Christ.

0: Laudato Jesus Christus, Vatican and World News.
1: In the headlines this Wednesday, the 27th of May, Pope Leo renews his appeals for peace after the latest attacks on Ukraine. He also warns of the dangers of artificial intelligence in warfare amid Gaza and Lebanon concerns, and Israeli strikes in southern Lebanon kill two and injure several others. In the Vatican, I am Francesca Merlo. During his weekly general audience, Pope Leo XIV renewed his appeal for peace following the latest Russian attacks on Ukraine, insisting that war never solves problems but only deepens suffering. He said wherever missiles and drones fall, hopes also collapse, homes and places of worship are destroyed and innocent lives are shattered. Greeting pilgrims from Lebanon, the Holy Father entrusted the country to the protection of the Virgin Mary. On that same occasion, he also offered a warm word of thanks to all mothers, noting Poland's celebration of Mother's Day on Tuesday. Deborah Castellano-Lubov reports.
2: Seguo con preoccupazione la guerra in Ucraina. Che conosce in questi giorni una forte intensificazione.
3: I follow with concern the war in Ukraine, which has sharply intensified in recent days, and wish to express my closeness to all those suffering because of the recent attacks, including those against civilians. Pope Leo XIV gave this reassurance at the conclusion of his Wednesday general audience on May 27th, following a new wave of Russian attacks on Ukraine. War, the Pope appealed, does not solve problems. It worsens them. It does not build security, but he said multiplies suffering and hatred. Where missiles and drones fall, he said, hopes also collapse.
2: Dove cadono missili e droni, cadono anche le speranze.
3: He noted homes and places of worship are destroyed and innocent lives are shattered. With this sentiment, he entrusted all peoples wounded by war to the protection of the Virgin Mary, Queen of Peace. As new attacks strike Lebanon, the Holy Father also gave special greetings to Lebanese pilgrims. Mary, our mother, he said, is always present with us, praying for us and caring for us with maternal love. May the Lord, the Pope said, bless you all and always protect you from every evil. Finally, addressing Polish pilgrims, Pope Leo XIV thanked mothers as he recalled that Poland celebrated Mother's Day yesterday. I thank all mothers, he said, who have generously passed on the gift of life and care for their children, teaching them love for God and for their neighbor.
2: Insegnando loro l'amore per Dio e per il prossimo.
3: The Pope prayed that the Holy Mother of God would intercede for them so that they may obtain the grace of a lasting bond with Jesus. With her help, Pope Leo urged Poles to protect in their homeland the life of every person from conception to natural death, saying, I bless you all. I'm Deborah Castellano-Lubov.
1: So as we just heard, the Pope prayed for the ongoing situation in Ukraine during his general audience. One of the latest attacks took place on Monday when the World Food Programme reported that a warehouse supporting its humanitarian operations had been struck, marking the second time in 6 months that the facility has come under fire. Kelsey Gussie looks at the WFP's response to the attack and the impact it is having on the UN agency's ability to deliver aid to civilians caught in the conflict in Ukraine.
4: The World Food Programme's chief Cindy McCain tweeted on Tuesday how the attack was absolutely unacceptable. She continued stressing these deliberate attacks must end. Aid workers and humanitarian assets are not a target. The warehouse was storing enough humanitarian food assistance to support 130,000 people living near the front line, with an estimated value of around $1.4 million. A World Food Programme, or WFP, representative in Ukraine explained how about 6 months ago in November 2025, the warehouse was hit and damaged by a drone strike. The representative added how over the past 18 months, WFP has recorded more than 84 incidents affecting its warehouses, vehicles, distribution points, and the assets of its local humanitarian partners across Ukraine. He stressed that targeting humanitarians during a conflict is a crime and a violation of international human law. In the wake of the attack, WFP teams were on site to assess the full extent of the damage, and all personnel were marked as safe. Despite increasing security risks, The agency said its teams continue to provide critical food and cash assistance to nearly 600,000 people every month in frontline regions of the country. The incident occurred a day after Russia carried out a massive drone and missile attack in the capital Kyiv and neighboring regions, which killed two people and injured nearly 90. U.S. humanitarians said it was one of the largest combined air attacks on the country since the start of the full-scale war in February 2022. Russia has warned it will carry out more strikes on the city, according to media reports. Apart from Kyiv, attacks across Ukraine and frontline hostilities between May 22nd and 25th killed nearly 20 people and injured over 200 more civilians. UN human rights monitors recently reported that more people were killed and injured in Ukraine during the first quarter of 2026 than in the same period in any of the last 3 years. I'm Kelsey Gussie.
1: And we heard also a few minutes ago about the Pope's appeal for Lebanon this morning at his general audience. This is a subject the Pope also raised yesterday evening as he left Castel Gandolfo and headed back to Rome. As Joseph Tarlok reports, the Pope discussed the situation in Lebanon and in Gaza, and he warned about the role of artificial intelligence in warfare.
5: Purtroppo il popolo di Gaza non riceve ancora gli aiuti umanitari.
6: Speaking to journalists outside his residence in Castel Gandolfo on Tuesday evening, Pope Leo once again called on the international community to assist the people of Gaza, insisting that human rights must be respected for everyone. Responding to a question about activists involved in the Gaza-bound Global Summit Flotilla following video evidence of their mistreatment by Israel, the Pope said that we must renew our respect for the human rights of everyone. Leo went on to lament the continued suffering of civilians in Gaza, stressing the need to provide humanitarian aid. I would like to renew this appeal to all authorities to assist and accompany the people of Gaza and to already begin reconstruction. The people are truly suffering and they continue to suffer greatly. Asked what it means when unarmed peace activists are met with violence, Pope Leo warned of the danger of fueling further hatred. He therefore stressed the need to return to negotiations and to seek, through dialogue, to resolve problems, respecting the human rights of everyone. In his remarks to journalists, Pope Leo also reflected on the growing role of artificial intelligence in modern warfare, warning that decisions about life and death must always be made by human beings. Referring to recent conflicts, including that in Lebanon, the Pope noted that today war is being waged with AI without thinking about the human lives, which are truly the victims of all of this. With this thought in mind, the Pope spoke, as he did in his recent encyclical letter, Magnifica Humanitas, of the need to pursue a disarmed artificial intelligence. I'm Joseph Tullock.
1: In news from Lebanon, Israeli air attacks killed at least two people in the southern Tyre district on Wednesday and injured others as it expanded its operations across the war-battered country. The attacks came in the wake of intense bombing on Tuesday as the IDF pounded Lebanon with more than 120 airstrikes. Linda Baldoni reports.
7: Despite the ceasefire announced on April the 16th that was meant to halt fighting between Israel and the Lebanese-backed Hezbollah group, Israeli Prime Minister Benjamin Netanyahu said this week his military was pushing the pedal on the gas and deepening its operations in Lebanon. On Tuesday alone, 31 people were killed, amongst them women and children, and 40 others were wounded. Israel claims to be targeting Hezbollah infrastructure, but hundreds of homes and villages have been destroyed, leading to the displacement of nearly 1 million people and pushing the country to breaking point. Over 140,000 people are reportedly sheltering in converted public schools, while thousands more are sleeping in their vehicles or with host communities. According to the Lebanese Health Ministry, almost 3,200 people have been killed and almost 10,000 injured in the renewed Israeli campaign. That is, quote, operating with large forces in the field and capturing and controlling areas. The Israeli military said that 10 of its soldiers had been killed since the April 16th ceasefire, six of them by Hezbollah's explosive drones. Against the backdrop of faltering diplomacy, violated truces, and renewed belligerence, humanitarian agencies are warning of long-term consequences in Lebanon for health systems, food security, further displacement, and community resilience. I'm Linda Bordoni.
1: At 9 a.m. this morning, just before the general audience, Pope Leo met with the Prime Minister of Spain, Pedro Sanchez, in the Vatican. The meeting came less than 2 weeks before his upcoming apostolic journey to Spain from the 6th to the 12th of June. And following the meeting with the Pope, Mr. Sanchez met with Vatican officials at the Secretariat of State. According to a statement from the Holy See Press Office, the parties expressed satisfaction with the Pope's upcoming journey, describing it as a sign of the good relations between the Holy See and Spain. Several international issues were addressed, including the repercussions of conflicts around the world, migration and the importance of multilateralism and respect for international law. Moreover, the parties also discussed the need to foster fruitful dialogue between the local church and government authorities, as well as among the various components of civil society based on mutual respect and aimed at promoting the common good. And finally, at his general audience on Wednesday, Pope Leo said that renewing the liturgy while faithfully preserving the Church's tradition allows the Church to grow in unity and continue her mission of proclaiming the gospel to all peoples. Continuing his catechesis series on the documents of the Second Vatican Council, the Pope reflected on Sacrosanctum Concilium, the 1963 constitution on the sacred liturgy. Isabella de Carvalho reports.
8: Sacrosanctum Concilium was the first text to be promulgated at the Second Vatican Council and brought about important changes to the liturgy, such as allowing it to be celebrated in vernacular languages and encouraging a more active participation of the faithful. In his catechesis, the Pope highlighted that the liturgy has been for centuries a driving force for evangelization. Today, this energy must be renewed in continuity with the authentic and living Catholic tradition that is in accordance with a dynamic aimed at introducing believers to the fullness of the truth, he said. In this regard, the Pope also called everyone, but especially priests, to respect the liturgy.
2: I encourage everyone to respect the texts and norms of the liturgy with openness, humility, trust in God's greatness, and with sincere fidelity to ecclesial communion.
8: Pope Leo had begun his catechesis by citing his predecessor, Venerable Pius XII, who wrote that the Church is a living organism that, also in respect of the liturgy, grows, matures, develops, and adapts to the needs of the times.
2: Desiring that Christian life should thrive and grow, the Second Vatican Council recognized it was time to adjust some adaptable elements in the liturgy for the health and vitality of the Church, to fortify and rejuvenate Christians, and to foster unity and evangelize men and women.
8: At that moment in history, there was a strong sense of the need for a renewal of the ritual forms through which, for centuries, the Church had glorified God and sanctified the Christian people, the Pope explained. The Pope also emphasized how Sacrosanctum Concilium provides a roadmap for liturgical renewal, as it highlights the importance of tradition.
2: The Council affirmed that legitimate progress in the liturgy must also preserve sound tradition, and that certain elements of the liturgy cannot change because they are divinely instituted.
8: Pope Leo then underlined how the Church's worship has been embodied in the cultural forms of each age and has been able to influence them and even transform them, and hence has been a force for evangelization. Lastly, the Pope insisted how the progress and renewal evoked in Sacrosanctum Concilium in no way compromise ecclesial communion, but rather they seek to confirm and foster it. I'm Isabella de Carvalho.
1: And that's all that we have time for today. My thanks, as always, go to Daniele Giorgi, our sound engineer in studio, and of course to all of you for joining us. My name is Francesca Merlo, and I'll see you next time.

0: Laudato Jesus Christus. Vatican and World News.
1: In the headlines this Wednesday, the 27th of May, Pope Leo renews his appeals for peace after the latest attacks on Ukraine. He also warns of the dangers of artificial intelligence in warfare amid Gaza and Lebanon concerns, and Israeli strikes in southern Lebanon kill two and injure several others. In the Vatican, I am Francesca Merlo. During his weekly general audience, Pope Leo XIV renewed his appeal for peace following the latest Russian attacks on Ukraine, insisting that war never solves problems but only deepens suffering. He said wherever missiles and drones fall, hopes also collapse, homes and places of worship are destroyed and innocent lives are shattered. Greeting pilgrims from Lebanon, the Holy Father entrusted the country to the protection of the Virgin Mary. On that same occasion, he also offered a warm word of thanks to all mothers, noting Poland's celebration of Mother's Day on Tuesday. Deborah Castellano-Lubov reports.
2: Seguo con preoccupazione la guerra in Ucraina, che conosce in questi giorni una forte intensificazione.
3: I follow with concern the war in Ukraine, which has sharply intensified in recent days, and wish to express my closeness to all those suffering because of the recent attacks, including those against civilians. Pope Leo XIV gave this reassurance at the conclusion of his Wednesday general audience on May 27th, following a new wave of Russian attacks on Ukraine. War, the Pope appealed, does not solve problems. It worsens them. It does not build security, but he said multiplies suffering and hatred. Where missiles and drones fall, he said, hopes also collapse.
2: Dove cadono missili e droni, cadono anche le speranze.
3: He noted home

0: And places of worship are destroyed, and innocent lives are shattered. With this sentiment, he entrusted all peoples wounded by war to the protection of the Virgin Mary, Queen of Peace. As new attacks strike Lebanon, the Holy Father also gave special greetings to Lebanese pilgrims. Mary, our mother, he said, is always present with us, praying for us, and caring for us with maternal love. May the Lord, the Pope said, bless you all and always protect you from every evil. Finally, addressing Polish pilgrims, Pope Leo XIV thanked mothers as he recalled that Poland celebrated Mother's Day yesterday. I thank all mothers, he said, who have generously passed on the gift of life and care for their children, teaching them love for God and for their neighbor.
1: Insegnando loro l'amore per Dio e per il prossimo.
0: The Pope prayed that the Holy Mother of God would intercede for them so that they may obtain the grace of a lasting bond with Jesus. With her help, Pope Leo urged Poles to protect in their homeland the life of every person from conception to natural death, saying, I bless you all. I'm Deborah Castellano-Lubov.
2: So as we just heard, the Pope prayed for the ongoing situation in Ukraine during his general audience. One of the latest attacks took place on Monday when the World Food Programme reported that a warehouse supporting its humanitarian operations had been struck, marking the second time in 6 months that the facility has come under fire. Kelsey Gussie looks at the WFP's response to the attack and the impact it is having on the UN agency's ability to deliver aid to civilians caught in the conflict in Ukraine.
3: The World Food Programme's chief Cindy McCain tweeted on Tuesday how the attack was absolutely unacceptable. She continued stressing these deliberate attacks must end. Aid workers and humanitarian assets are not a target. The warehouse was storing enough humanitarian food assistance to support 130,000 people living near the front line, with an estimated value of around $1.4 million. A World Food Programme, or WFP, representative in Ukraine explained how about 6 months ago in November 2025, the warehouse was hit and damaged by a drone strike. The representative added how over the past 18 months, WFP has recorded more than 84 incidents affecting its warehouses, vehicles, distribution points, and the assets of its local humanitarian partners across Ukraine. He stressed that targeting humanitarians during a conflict is a crime and a violation of international human law. In the wake of the attack, WFP teams were on site to assess the full extent of the damage, and all personnel were marked as safe. Despite increasing security risks, the agency said its teams continue to provide critical food and cash assistance to nearly 600,000 people every month in frontline regions of the country. The incident occurred a day after Russia carried out a massive drone and missile attack in the capital Kyiv and neighboring regions, which killed 2 people and injured nearly 90. U.S. humanitarians said it was one of the largest combined air attacks on the country since the start of the full-scale war in February 2022. Russia has warned it will carry out more strikes on the city, according to media reports. Apart from Kyiv attacks across Ukraine and frontline hostilities between May 22nd and 25th, killed nearly 20 people and injured over 200 more civilians. UN human rights monitors recently reported that more people were killed and injured in Ukraine during the first quarter of 2026 than in the same period in any of the last 3 years. I'm Kelsey Gussie.
2: And we heard also a few minutes ago about the Pope's appeal for Lebanon this morning at his general audience. This is a subject the Pope also raised yesterday evening as he left Castel Gandolfo and headed back to Rome. As Joseph Tarlok reports, the Pope discussed the situation in Lebanon and in Gaza, and he warned about the role of artificial intelligence in warfare.
4: Purtroppo il popolo di Gaza non riceve ancora gli aiuti umanitari.
5: Speaking to journalists outside his residence in Castel Gandolfo on Tuesday evening, Pope Leo once again called on the international community to assist the people of Gaza, insisting that human rights must be respected for everyone. Responding to a question about activists involved in the Gaza-bound Global Summit Flotilla, following video evidence of their mistreatment by Israel, the Pope said that we must renew our respect for the human rights of everyone. Leo went on to lament the continued suffering of civilians in Gaza, stressing the need to provide humanitarian aid.
4: I
6: would like to renew this appeal to all authorities to assist and accompany the people of Gaza and to already begin reconstruction. The people are truly suffering and they continue to suffer greatly. Asked what it means when unarmed peace activists are met with violence, Pope Leo warned of the danger of fueling further hatred. He therefore stressed the need to return to negotiations and to seek, through dialogue, to resolve problems, respecting the human rights of everyone. In his remarks to journalists, Pope Leo also reflected on the growing role of artificial intelligence in modern warfare, warning that decisions about life and death must always be made by human beings. Referring to recent conflicts, including that in Lebanon, the Pope noted that today war is being waged with AI without thinking about the human lives, which are truly the victims of all of this. With this thought in mind, the Pope spoke, as he did in his recent encyclical letter, Magnifica Humanitas, of the need to pursue a disarmed artificial intelligence. I'm Joseph Tullock.
2: In news from Lebanon, Israeli air attacks killed at least two people in the southern Tyre district on Wednesday and injured others as it expanded its operations across the war-battered country. The attacks came in the wake of intense bombing on Tuesday as the IDF pounded Lebanon with more than 120 airstrikes. Linda Baldoni reports.
7: Despite the ceasefire announced on April the 16th that was meant to halt fighting between Israel and the Lebanese-backed Hezbollah group, Israeli Prime Minister Benjamin Netanyahu said this week his military was pushing the pedal on the gas and deepening its operations in Lebanon. On Tuesday alone, 31 people were killed, amongst them women and children, and 40 others were wounded. Israel claims to be targeting Hezbollah infrastructure, but hundreds of homes and villages have been destroyed, leading to the displacement of nearly 1 million people and pushing the country to breaking point. Over 140,000 people are reportedly sheltering in converted public schools, while thousands more are sleeping in their vehicles or with host communities. According to the Lebanese Health Ministry, almost 3,200 people have been killed and almost 10,000 injured in the renewed Israeli campaign. That is, quote, operating with large forces in the field and capturing and controlling areas. The Israeli military said that 10 of its soldiers had been killed since the April 16th ceasefire, six of them by Hezbollah's explosive drones. Against the backdrop of faltering diplomacy, violated truces, and renewed belligerence, humanitarian agencies are warning of long-term consequences in Lebanon for health systems, food security, further displacement, and community resilience. I'm Linda Bordoni.
2: At 9 a.m. this morning, just before the general audience, Pope Leo met with the Prime Minister of Spain, Pedro Sanchez, in the Vatican. The meeting came less than 2 weeks before his upcoming apostolic journey to Spain from the 6th to the 12th of June. And following the meeting with the Pope, Mr. Sanchez met with Vatican officials at the Secretariat of State. According to a statement from the Holy See Press Office, the parties expressed satisfaction with the Pope's upcoming journey, describing it as a sign of the good relations between the Holy See and Spain. Several international issues were addressed, including the repercussions of conflicts around the world, migration and the importance of multilateralism and respect for international law. Moreover, the parties also discussed the need to foster fruitful dialogue between the local church and government authorities, as well as among the various components of civil society based on mutual respect and aimed at promoting the common good. And finally, at his general audience on Wednesday, Pope Leo said that renewing the liturgy while faithfully preserving the church's tradition allows the church to grow in unity and continue her mission of proclaiming the gospel to all peoples. Continuing his catechesis series on the documents of the Second Vatican Council, the Pope reflected on Sacrosanctum Concilium, the 1963 constitution on the sacred liturgy. Isabella de Carvalho reports.
8: Sacrosanctum Concilium was the first text to be promulgated at the Second Vatican Council and brought about important changes to the liturgy, such as allowing it to be celebrated in vernacular languages and encouraging a more active participation of the faithful. In his catechesis, the Pope highlighted that the liturgy has been for centuries a driving force for evangelization. Today, this energy must be renewed in continuity with the authentic and living Catholic tradition, that is, in accordance with a dynamic aimed at introducing believers to the fullness of the truth, he said. In this regard, the Pope also called everyone, but especially priests, to respect the liturgy.
1: I encourage everyone to respect the texts and norms of the liturgy with openness, humility, trust in God's greatness, and with sincere fidelity to ecclesial communion.
8: Pope Leo had begun his catechesis by citing his predecessor, Venerable Pius XII, who wrote that the Church is a living organism that, also in respect of the liturgy, grows, matures, develops, and adapts to the needs of the times.
1: Desiring that Christian life should thrive and grow, the Second Vatican Council recognized it was time to adjust some adaptable elements in the liturgy for the health and vitality of the Church, to fortify and rejuvenate Christians, and to foster unity and evangelize men and women.
8: At that moment in history, there was a strong sense of the need for a renewal of the ritual forms through which, for centuries, the Church had glorified God and sanctified the Christian people, the Pope explained. The Pope also emphasized how Sacrosanctum Concilium provides a roadmap for liturgical renewal, as it highlights the importance of tradition.
1: The Council affirmed that legitimate progress in the liturgy must also preserve sound tradition, and that certain elements of the liturgy cannot change because they are divinely instituted.
8: Pope Leo then underlined how the Church's worship has been embodied in the cultural forms of each age and has been able to influence them and even transform them, and hence has been a force for evangelization. Lastly, the Pope insisted how the progress and renewal evoked in Sacrosanctum Concilium in no way compromise ecclesial communion, but rather they seek to confirm and foster it. I'm Isabella De Carvalho.
2: And that's all that we have time for today. My thanks, as always, go to Daniele Giorgi, our sound engineer in studio, and of course to all of you for joining us. My name is Francesca Merlo, and I'll see you next time.

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2: In today's program, you can hear our feature, Health and Healing. First, however, our bulletin of church news, followed by Africa News Panorama. We shall close today's program with our faith journey. I am Festus Tarawali. Pope Leo XIV on Wednesday reflected on Sacrosanctum Concilium, the Second Vatican Council's constitution on the sacred liturgy. Speaking during the general audience in St. Peter's Square, the Holy Father said liturgical tradition and renewal must continue to guide the Church's mission of evangelization. He noted that the 1963 document introduced important reforms, including the use of vernacular languages in the liturgy and encouraging the active participation of the faithful. Isabella de Carvalho reports.
3: Sacrosanctum Concilium was the first text to be promulgated at the Second Vatican Council and brought about important changes to the liturgy, such as allowing it to be celebrated in vernacular languages and encouraging a more active participation of the faithful. In his catechesis, the Pope highlighted that the liturgy has been for centuries a driving force for evangelization. Today, this energy must be renewed in continuity with the authentic and living Catholic tradition that is in accordance with a dynamic aimed at introducing believers to the fullness of the truth, he said. In this regard, the Pope also called everyone, but especially priests, to respect the liturgy.
4: I encourage everyone to respect the texts and norms of the liturgy with openness, humility, trust in God's greatness, and with sincere fidelity to ecclesial communion.
3: Pope Leo had begun his catechesis by citing his predecessor, Venerable Pius XII, who wrote that the Church is a living organism that, also in respect of the liturgy, grows, matures, develops, and adapts to the needs of the times.
4: Desiring that Christian life should thrive and grow, the Second Vatican Council recognized it was time to adjust some adaptable elements in the liturgy for the health and vitality of the Church, to fortify and rejuvenate Christians, and to foster unity and evangelize men and women.
3: At that moment in history, there was a strong sense of the need for a renewal of the ritual forms through which, for centuries, the Church had glorified God and sanctified the Christian people, the Pope explained. The Pope also emphasized how Sacrosanctum Concilium provides a roadmap for liturgical renewal, as it highlights the importance of tradition.
4: The Council affirmed that legitimate progress in the liturgy must also preserve sound tradition, and that certain elements of the liturgy cannot change because they are divinely instituted.
3: Pope Leo then underlined how the Church's worship has been embodied in the cultural forms of each age and has been able to influence them and even transform them, and hence has been a force for evangelization. Lastly, the Pope insisted how the progress and renewal evoked in Sacrosanctum Concilium in no way compromise ecclesial communion, but rather they seek to confirm and foster it. I'm Isabella de Carvalho.
2: During the general audience, the Pope appealed for peace following the latest Russian attacks on Ukraine. He stressed that war does not solve problems, it worsens them. Pope Leo also had words of comfort for the people of Lebanon in his greetings to Arabic-speaking faithful present at the general audience. On Tuesday evening, Pope Leo also renewed his appeal for humanitarian assistance for the people of Gaza and for respect for the human rights of all people. Speaking to journalists outside the papal villa at Castel Gandolfo, the Pope said that the people of Gaza are continuing to suffer and are still not receiving humanitarian aid. Joseph Tulloch reports.
5: Purtroppo il popolo di Gaza non riceve ancora gli aiuti umanitari.
6: Speaking to journalists outside his residence in Castel Gandolfo on Tuesday evening, Pope Leo once again called on the international community to assist the people of Gaza, insisting that human rights must be respected for everyone. Responding to a question about activists involved in the Gaza-bound Global Summit Flotilla, following video evidence of their mistreatment by Israel, the Pope said that we must renew our respect for the human rights of everyone. Leo went on to lament the continued suffering of civilians in Gaza, stressing the need to provide humanitarian aid.
5: I
6: would like to renew this appeal to all authorities to assist and accompany the people of Gaza and to already begin reconstruction. The people are truly suffering and they continue to suffer greatly. Asked what it means when unarmed peace activists are met with violence, Pope Leo warned of the danger of fueling further hatred. He therefore stressed the need to return to negotiations and to seek, through dialogue, to resolve problems, respecting the human rights of everyone. In his remarks to journalists, Pope Leo also reflected on the growing role of artificial intelligence in modern warfare, warning that decisions about life and death must always be made by human beings. Referring to recent conflicts, including that in Lebanon, the Pope noted that today war is being waged with AI without thinking about the human lives, which are truly the victims of all of this. With this thought in mind, the Pope spoke, as he did in his recent encyclical letter, Magnifica Humanitas, of the need to pursue a disarmed artificial intelligence. I'm Joseph Tollock.
2: Before the general audience on Wednesday, Pope Leo received the Prime Minister of Spain, Pedro Sánchez Pérez Castellón, in audience in the Vatican. The meeting came less than 2 weeks before his apostolic journey to Spain in June. Following the audience with the Holy Father, the Spanish Prime Minister met with the Vatican Secretary of State, Cardinal Pietro Parolin, and the Secretary for Relations with States and International Organizations, Archbishop Paul Richard Gallagher. The Holy See Press Office said in a statement that the talks at the Secretariat of State expressed satisfaction for Pope Leo's upcoming journey, describing it as a sign of the good relations between the Holy See and Spain. The discussions also focused on several international issues, including the repercussions of conflicts around the world, migration, the importance of multilateralism and respect for international law, and the urgent need for continued commitment in support of peace. The parties also addressed issues of common interest, including the importance of fostering fruitful dialogue between the local church and government authorities, as well as among the various components of civil society, based on mutual respect and aimed at promoting the common good. Before the meeting with the Spanish Prime Minister, Pope Leo received in audience the Apostolic Nuncio in Ghana, Archbishop Julian Kabore. In Kenya, Pope Leo has appointed Father John Mbua Mwandi as Bishop of the Diocese of Kitui. Until now, Bishop-elect Mwandi has served as parish priest of Mulutu. Father Mwandi was born on the 24th of September 1970. He studied philosophy at St. Augustine Senior Seminary in the Diocese of Bungoma and theology at St. Matthias Mulumba Senior Seminary in the Diocese of Kapsabet, both in Kenya. He was ordained a priest on the 8th of December 2001. Following his ordination, he served as parish vicar in Ikutha and later as parish priest in Miambani, in Kunga and at the Cathedral of Kitui. He also served as Dean of the Eastern Deanery. In 2008, he obtained a diploma in project management from the Kenya Institute of Management in Nairobi. He later served as diocesan bursar, pro vicar general, vicar general, and most recently, parish priest in Mulutu. You're tuned to the Africa Service of Vatican Radio.
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7: The ongoing conflict in the Democratic Republic of Congo is hampering the Ebola outbreak response. The head of the World Health Organization has warned. Dr. Tedros Adhanom Ghebreyesus said the east of the country was at the center of a catastrophic collision of disease and conflict, with the Ebola outbreak in Ituri province outpacing the response. In a statement posted on X, Tedros said the World Health Organization cannot build community trust or isolate the sick while bombs are falling. The director of the World Health Body was expected to arrive in Congo on Wednesday to spearhead scaling up efforts to contain the virus. There have been 220 suspected deaths since the outbreak was declared. The Congolese health authorities say around 1,000 people are currently showing symptoms consistent with Ebola. News from South Africa says the first group of Ghanaian nationals were on Wednesday repatriated from the country after waves of anti-immigrant protests in South Africa heightened safety concerns. The group of 300 people included women and children in what authorities described as a voluntary repatriation process for Ghanaian citizens who say they no longer feel safe. South African authorities have been working with Ghanaian authorities on a list of around 800 people who have indicated they want to leave. The repatriation followed a wave of anti-immigration protests in recent weeks, with campaigners demanding tighter controls on what they described as undocumented migrants and accusing foreigners of contributing to crime and unemployment. The protests have been accompanied by instances of violence against migrants from other sub-Saharan African countries. Meantime, United States President Donald Trump increased the refugee admissions ceiling by 10,000 for this year in order to allow more white South Africans to come into the country, according to Reuters, citing a signed presidential determination. The document dated May 21st said white South Africans of Afrikaner ethnicity face an emergency situation due to the incitement of racially motivated violence by the government and political parties in the majority black country. But in an interview with Reuters, South African Foreign Ministry spokesperson Crispin Peary rejected the assertion that European descended Afrikaners face danger and discrimination in the country. You are tuned to the Daily Africa service of Vatican Radio.
8: You are welcome to this week's edition of Health and Healing. Reports from the Democratic Republic of Congo indicate that the Ebola outbreak is spreading within the country, but there are also fears that it may spread further in neighboring countries. As of Tuesday, May 26th, Congo's Ministry of Health had reported a total of 105 confirmed cases, 10 of whom had died, and 1,046 suspected cases, 241 of whom had also died. The disease is spreading in the provinces of Ituri, North Kivu, and South Kivu. Reports from neighboring Uganda say 7 cases and 1 death have been confirmed. All of them had traveled to Uganda from the Democratic Republic of Congo. Dr. Tedros Ghebreyesus is the Director General of the World Health Organization, the WHO.
9: The epidemic in DRC is much larger. The situation in Uganda is stable. The measures taken in Uganda, including intense contact tracing and cancelling the Martyrs' Day commemoration, have been effective in preventing the further spread of the virus.
8: With regard to the celebration of the Uganda Martyrs Day on June 3rd, the Uganda Catholic Bishops' Conference issued fresh guidance on Tuesday, cancelling the traditional national pilgrimage at Namugongo Shrine as one of the measures to control the Ebola outbreak. The bishops said this year's commemoration would instead be marked at parishes and dioceses. They advised priests and other faithful to strictly observe the procedures of the country's Ministry of Health on religious gatherings. The Democratic Republic of Congo and Uganda are member states of the World Health Organization. Due to lack of sufficient human and financial resources, the WHO has dispatched a team of experts and also released funds to help the two countries, but particularly the Democratic Republic of Congo, to contain the disease.
9: The governments of DRC and Uganda are leading the response with support from WHO and partners. In addition to our national staff in DRC, so far we have deployed 22 international staff to the field, including some of our most experienced people. And we have released $3.9 million from the contingency fund for emergencies. On the ground, we're supporting national authorities with every pillar of the response, including contact tracing, establishing treatment centers, risk communication, and community engagement, and more.
8: Efforts to contain the Ebola outbreak in Congo and Uganda are facing several challenges. Dr. Tedros explained them to reporters in Geneva on Monday.
9: Unlike many previous Ebola outbreaks, which were caused by Zaire virus, this outbreak is caused by the Bundibugyo virus, for which there are no approved vaccines or therapeutics. The provinces of Ituri and North Kivu, in which the outbreak is occurring, are highly insecure, with intensified fighting in recent months, causing more than 100,000 people to be newly displaced. Across both provinces, around 4 million people need urgent humanitarian assistance, 2 million are displaced, and 10 million face acute hunger. There is also significant distrust of outside authorities among the local population. There was a security incident at a hospital in Ituri where tents and medical supplies were set on fire. Building trust in the affected communities is critical to a successful response.
8: The head of the World Health Organization's Ebola response team in the Democratic Republic of Congo is Dr. Anne Ancien. She explains what they are doing.
10: We found this outbreak was already rampant and silently disseminating for a few weeks already. When we arrived, there was already more than 80 suspected cases. What we are doing right now and what we had prioritized is actually active search of cases. We need to have all the suspected and confirmed cases being brought to health facilities so that they can receive treatment. And from all those cases, we need to have the list of their contact so that we can find those contacts, trace them, isolate them for 21 days. Because at this stage, when no treatment and no vaccine are available, this is the only way that we will be able to disrupt the transmission.
8: In addition to contact tracing, the team is also helping in strengthening Congo's Ebola response infrastructure.
10: From the start, we decided that we would have an approach that will really strengthen the systems that are in place for the time being, as well as strengthening preparedness in the provinces that are affected. We are looking right now exactly at how we will support laboratories to make sure that we will be able to strengthen the laboratory network. If we want to have good response operation, we need to invest more and more and more into preparedness.
8: Dr. Ancien assured the people of Congo and neighboring countries that her team, together with the medical team of Congo, are doing everything possible to bring the Ebola outbreak under control.
10: We are behind. We are not yet under control. We are late, but we are sprinting so that we can control this outbreak. And because it is still transmitting for the time being, the number will keep raising for some time until we are able to put all the response operation in place. We've got insecurity against us. We've got movement of population against us, but we stay strong, focused. We will scale up our response operation. We are doing it by the day. And I can guarantee you we will manage to get over this outbreak as soon as we can.
8: Dr. Anne Ancien, the head of the World Health Organization's Ebola response team in the Democratic Republic of Congo, speaking there from the Congolese town of Bunia. And that was Health and Healing for this week. This has been John Baptist Tumusime.
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0: Hello, dear listener, and welcome to our faith journey. I am Sister Christine Masivo. Today, let us turn our attention to one of the most recognized and beloved figures of Christianity, Mother Mary, our companion in our journey of faith. Before we finish this month of May, dedicated to Mary in the Catholic tradition, she's not only the mother of Jesus, she is also our mother, a source of comfort, a woman of courage, and a quiet presence in moments of fear, uncertainty, and also hope. But who is Mary beyond the statues, paintings, and the prayers? And what is it all about her that continues to inspire people even today? Let us explore Mary not only as the mother of Jesus, but as a deeply human figure whose journey still speaks powerfully to our modern world. Mary's story begins in simplicity. She was a young woman from Nazareth, living an ordinary life. Nothing about her outward circumstance suggests greatness in the worldly sense, yet history remembers her because of one extraordinary thing, her fiat, her yes, her openness to God. When the angel Gabriel announced that she was to become the mother of Jesus, Mary responded with trust, despite uncertainty. And perhaps that is one of the first lessons Mary offers humanity. Courage does not always come from having clear answers. Sometimes it comes from taking the next step in faith, trusting that the I Am knows it all and has the best for us. Pope Francis often described Mary as the woman who knew how to say yes to God, not because life would become easy, no, but because she trusted that God works with those who surrender themselves to His will. What makes Mary relatable is that her life was not free from struggle. She experienced confusion. She faced fears. She became a refugee when fleeing to Egypt to protect the child Jesus. She endured misunderstandings from society. And eventually, she stood at the foot of the cross, watching her son suffer and die. This is important because Mary is not distant from human pain. She understands grief, waiting, silence, and uncertainty. St. John Paul II once reflected that Mary's pilgrimage of faith was marked by perseverance. She continued believing even during moments when she could not fully understand what God was doing. For many people today, that resonates deeply. There are moments in life when answers do not come quickly. Moments when faith feels heavy. I have been there too. I prayed through the intercession of Mother Mary, for I knew she went through the same. She interceded for me and my heart eased. There are moments when people continue moving forward simply because hope refuses to die, and so Mary becomes a companion in those moments. When we mention about Mother Mary, we think about the Rosary. One of the most enduring expressions of the Marian spirituality is the Rosary. People hold rosary beads during times of anxiety, illness, loneliness, or prayerful reflection. To some, it may seem repetitive, but many spiritual leaders describe the rosary as a prayer that creates space for peace and contemplation. Pope Benedict XVI once said that the rosary helps believers learn to see Christ with the eyes and heart of Mary. The mysteries of the rosaries invite people into the story of Christ's life, His birth as in the mysteries of joy, mysteries of light, we learn about His ministry, the sorrowful mysteries, we learn about His suffering and death, and in the glorious mysteries, His resurrection. But at the center of it all is Mary quietly walking alongside Him, not seeking attention, not demanding recognition, simply remaining faithful. And perhaps in today's fast-moving and noisy world, that quiet faithfulness is something many people long for again. Mary also reminds the church for the dignity and strength of women. She did not lead armies. She did not occupy political offices. She did not preach in public squares. Yet her influence transformed history. Her strength came through compassion, humility, resilience, and trust. Mother Teresa of Calcutta often spoke about Mary as a model of loving service. She believed that Mary teaches humanity how to bring Christ into the world through the simple acts of love, patience, and sacrifice, just as she did. Mary's life suggests that holiness is often found in ordinary acts done in extraordinary love. There is also something universal about Mary. Mary is taken as the mother of us all. Though people encounter her differently depending on their culture and experiences, Some approach her as a mother, others as a source of comfort, and others as a model of discipleship. From Africa to Latin America, from Europe to Asia, devotion to Mary continues to unite people across languages and cultures. And perhaps this reveals something profound that humanity continues to search for: tenderness, compassion, and hope. Qualities Mary represents so strongly. Pope Francis once said that Mary teaches us how to remain close to others without judging them. In a world often marked by conflict and isolation, that lesson feels urgently needed. Saint Augustine taught that Mary was blessed not only because she gave birth to Jesus physically, but because she believed in him spiritually. So Saint Augustine further said that her faith mattered just as much as her motherhood. Let us learn to love Mother Mary as she is our mother. As Saint Maximilian Kolbe said, never be afraid of loving the Blessed Virgin Mary too much, because you can never love her more than Jesus did. Mary's life ultimately points beyond herself. Her mission is always to lead people towards Christ, and that is why her example continues to endure after centuries. She teaches believers that faith is not about perfection, it is about trust. It is about remaining faithful through uncertainty, carrying hope into difficult places, and also believing that even quiet lives can leave a lasting impact on the world. Let us pray.
1: May the Lord bless you and keep you. May the Lord make his face shine on you and be gracious to you. May the Lord turn his face toward you and give you peace. Amen.
0: Thank you for joining us on our faith journey. As we celebrate this Marian month, perhaps the invitation is not only to admire Mary, but to learn from her humanity, to carry peace into anxious spaces, to remain hopeful when life feels uncertain, to pray not as an example for reality, but as a way of facing reality with courage, and maybe to rediscover the rosary not as routine words, but as a moment of stillness in a restless world. I am Sister Christine Masivo.
2: 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In our next program at the same time tomorrow, you can hear our feature, Culture and Society. I am Festus Tarawali, and do join us then. Praised be Jesus Christ. Laudetur Jesus Christus.

Die Trommeln rufen zu den Waffen. Washington

0: Laudator Jesus Christus, Vatican and World News.
1: In the headlines this Wednesday, the 27th of May, Pope Leo renews his appeals for peace after the latest attacks on Ukraine. He also warns of the dangers of artificial intelligence in warfare amid Gaza and Lebanon concerns, and Israeli strikes in southern Lebanon kill two and injure several others. In the Vatican, I am Francesca Merlo. During his weekly general audience, Pope Leo XIV renewed his appeal for peace following the latest Russian attacks on Ukraine, insisting that war never solves problems but only deepens suffering. He said wherever missiles and drones fall, hopes also collapse, homes and places of worship are destroyed and innocent lives are shattered. Greeting pilgrims from Lebanon, the Holy Father entrusted the country to the protection of the Virgin Mary. On that same occasion, he also offered a warm word of thanks to all mothers, noting Poland's celebration of Mother's Day on Tuesday. Deborah Castellano-Lubov reports.
2: Seguo con preoccupazione la guerra in Ucraina. Che conosce in questi giorni una forte intensificazione.
3: I follow with concern the war in Ukraine, which has sharply intensified in recent days, and wish to express my closeness to all those suffering because of the recent attacks, including those against civilians. Pope Leo XIV gave this reassurance at the conclusion of his Wednesday general audience on May 27th, following a new wave of Russian attacks on Ukraine. War, the Pope appealed, does not solve problems. It worsens them. It does not build security, but he said multiplies suffering and hatred. Where missiles and drones fall, he said, hopes also collapse.
2: Dove cadono missili e droni, cadono anche le speranze.
3: He noted homes and places of worship are destroyed and innocent lives are shattered. With this sentiment, he entrusted all peoples wounded by war to the protection of the Virgin Mary, Queen of Peace. As new attacks strike Lebanon, the Holy Father also gave special greetings to Lebanese pilgrims. Mary, our mother, he said, is always present with us, praying for us, and caring for us with maternal love. May the Lord, the Pope said, bless you all and always protect you from every evil. Finally, addressing Polish pilgrims, Pope Leo XIV thanked mothers as he recalled that Poland celebrated Mother's Day yesterday. I thank all mothers, he said, who have generously passed on the gift of life and care for their children, teaching them love for God and for their neighbor.
2: Insegnando loro l'amore per Dio e per il prossimo.
3: The Pope prayed that the Holy Mother of God would intercede for them so that they may obtain the grace of a lasting bond with Jesus. With her help, Pope Leo urged Poles to protect in their homeland the life of every person from conception to natural death, saying, I bless you all. I'm Deborah Castellano-Lubov.
1: So as we just heard, the Pope prayed for the ongoing situation in Ukraine during his general audience. One of the latest attacks took place on Monday when the World Food Programme reported that a warehouse supporting its humanitarian operations had been struck, marking the second time in 6 months that the facility has come under fire. Kelsey Gussie looks at the WFP's response to the attack and the impact it is having on the UN agency's ability to deliver aid to civilians caught in the conflict in Ukraine.
4: The World Food Programme's chief Cindy McCain tweeted on Tuesday how the attack was absolutely unacceptable. She continued stressing these deliberate attacks must end. Aid workers and humanitarian assets are not a target. The warehouse was storing enough humanitarian food assistance to support 130,000 people living near the front line, with an estimated value of around $1.4 million. A World Food Programme, or WFP, representative in Ukraine explained how about 6 months ago in November 2025, the warehouse was hit and damaged by a drone strike. The representative added how over the past 18 months, WFP has recorded more than 84 incidents affecting its warehouses, vehicles, distribution points,

0: and the assets of its local humanitarian partners across Ukraine. He stressed that targeting humanitarians during a conflict is a crime and a violation of international human law. In the wake of the attack, WFP teams were on site to assess the full extent of the damage, and all personnel were marked as safe. Despite increasing security risks, the agency said its teams continue to provide critical food and cash assistance to nearly 600,000 people every month in frontline regions of the country. The incident occurred a day after Russia carried out a massive drone and missile attack in the capital Kyiv and neighboring regions, which killed 2 people and injured nearly 90. U.S. humanitarians said it was one of the largest combined air attacks on the country since the start of the full-scale war in February 2022. Russia has warned it will carry out more strikes on the city, according to media reports. Apart from Kyiv attacks across Ukraine and frontline hostilities between May 22nd and 25th, killed nearly 20 people and injured over 200 more civilians. UN human rights monitors recently reported that more people were killed and injured in Ukraine during the first quarter of 2026 than in the same period in any of the last 3 years. I'm Kelsey Gussie.
1: And we heard also a few minutes ago about the Pope's appeal for Lebanon this morning at his general audience. This is a subject the Pope also raised yesterday evening as he left Castel Gandolfo and headed back to Rome. As Joseph Tarlok reports, the Pope discussed the situation in Lebanon and in Gaza, and he warned about the role of artificial intelligence in warfare.
2: Purtroppo il popolo di Gaza non riceve ancora gli aiuti umanitari.
3: Speaking to journalists outside his residence in Castel Gandolfo on Tuesday evening, Pope Leo once again called on the international community to assist the people of Gaza, insisting that human rights must be respected for everyone. Responding to a question about activists involved in the Gaza-bound Global Summit Flotilla following video evidence of their mistreatment by Israel, the Pope said that we must renew our respect for the human rights of everyone. Leo went on to lament the continued suffering of civilians in Gaza, stressing the need to provide humanitarian aid. I would like to renew this appeal to all authorities to assist and accompany the people of Gaza and to already begin reconstruction. The people are truly suffering and they continue to suffer greatly. Asked what it means when unarmed peace activists are met with violence, Pope Leo warned of the danger of fueling further hatred. He therefore stressed the need to return to negotiations and to seek, through dialogue, to resolve problems, respecting the human rights of everyone. In his remarks to journalists, Pope Leo also reflected on the growing role of artificial intelligence in modern warfare, warning that decisions about life and death must always be made by human beings. Referring to recent conflicts, including that in Lebanon, the Pope noted that today war is being waged with AI without thinking about the human lives, which are truly the victims of all of this. With this thought in mind, the Pope spoke, as he did in his recent encyclical letter, Magnifica Humanitas, of the need to pursue a disarmed artificial intelligence. I'm Joseph Tullock.
1: In news from Lebanon, Israeli air attacks killed at least 2 people in the southern Tyre district on Wednesday and injured others as it expanded its operations across the war-battered country. The attacks came in the wake of intense bombing on Tuesday as the IDF pounded Lebanon with more than 120 airstrikes. Linda Baldoni reports.
4: Despite the ceasefire announced on April the 16th that was meant to halt fighting between Israel and the Lebanese-backed Hezbollah group, Israeli Prime Minister Benjamin Netanyahu said this week his military was pushing the pedal on the gas and deepening its operations in Lebanon. On Tuesday alone, 31 people were killed, amongst them women and children, and 40 others were wounded. Israel claims to be targeting Hezbollah infrastructure, but hundreds of homes and villages have been destroyed, leading to the displacement of nearly 1 million people and pushing the country to breaking point. Over 140,000 people are reportedly sheltering in converted public schools, while thousands more are sleeping in their vehicles or with host communities. According to the Lebanese Health Ministry, almost 3,200 people have been killed and almost 10,000 injured in the renewed Israeli campaign. That is, quote, operating with large forces in the field and capturing and controlling areas. The Israeli military said that 10 of its soldiers had been killed since the April 16th ceasefire, six of them by Hezbollah's explosive drones. Against the backdrop of faltering diplomacy, violated truces, and renewed belligerence, humanitarian agencies are warning of long-term consequences in Lebanon for health systems, food security, further displacement, and community resilience. I'm Linda Bordoni.
1: At 9 a.m. this morning, just before the general audience, Pope Leo met with the Prime Minister of Spain, Pedro Sanchez, in the Vatican. The meeting came less than 2 weeks before his upcoming apostolic journey to Spain from the 6th to the 12th of June. And following the meeting with the Pope, Mr. Sanchez met with Vatican officials at the Secretariat of State. According to a statement from the Holy See Press Office, the parties expressed satisfaction with the Pope's upcoming journey, describing it as a sign of the good relations between the Holy See and Spain. Several international issues were addressed, including the repercussions of conflicts around the world, migration, and the importance of multilateralism and respect for international law. Moreover, the parties also discussed the need to foster fruitful dialogue between the local church and government authorities, as well as among the various components of civil society based on mutual respect and aimed at promoting the common good. And finally, at his general audience on Wednesday, Pope Leo said that renewing the liturgy while faithfully preserving the Church's tradition allows the Church to grow in unity and continue her mission of proclaiming the gospel to all peoples. Continuing his catechesis series on the documents of the Second Vatican Council, the Pope reflected on Sacrosanctum Concilium, the 1963 constitution on the sacred liturgy. Isabella de Carvalho reports.
5: Sacrosanctum Concilium was the first text to be promulgated at the Second Vatican Council and brought about important changes to the liturgy, such as allowing it to be celebrated in vernacular languages and encouraging a more active participation of the faithful. In his catechesis, the Pope highlighted that the liturgy has been for centuries a driving force for evangelization. Today, this energy must be renewed in continuity with the authentic and living Catholic tradition, that is, in accordance with a dynamic aimed at introducing believers to the fullness of the truth, he said. In this regard, the Pope also called everyone, but especially priests, to respect the liturgy.
6: I encourage everyone to respect the texts and norms of the liturgy with openness, humility, trust in God's greatness, and with sincere fidelity to ecclesial communion.
5: Pope Leo had begun his catechesis by citing his predecessor, Venerable Pius XII, who wrote that the Church is a living organism that, also in respect of the liturgy, grows, matures, develops, and adapts to the needs of the times.
6: Desiring that Christian life should thrive and grow, the Second Vatican Council recognized it was time to adjust some adaptable elements in the liturgy for the health and vitality of the Church, to fortify and rejuvenate Christians, and to foster unity and evangelize men and women.
5: At that moment in history, there was a strong sense of the need for a renewal of the ritual forms through which, for centuries, the Church had glorified God and sanctified the Christian people, the Pope explained. The Pope also emphasized how Sacrosanctum Concilium provides a roadmap for liturgical renewal, as it highlights the importance of tradition.
6: The Council affirmed that legitimate progress in the liturgy must also preserve sound tradition, and that certain elements of the liturgy cannot change because they are divinely instituted.
5: Pope Leo then underlined how the Church's worship has been embodied in the cultural forms of each age and has been able to influence them and even transform them, and hence has been a force for evangelization. Lastly, the Pope insisted how the progress and renewal evoked in Sacrosanctum Concilium in no way compromise ecclesial communion, but rather they seek to confirm and foster it. I'm Isabella de Carvalho.
1: And that's all that we have time for today. My thanks, as always, go to Daniele Giorgi, our sound engineer in studio, and of course to all of you for joining us. My name is Francesca Merlo, and I'll see you next time.

0: In today's program, you can hear our feature, Health and Healing. First, however, our bulletin of church news, followed by Africa News Panorama. We shall close today's program with our faith journey. I am Festus Tarawali. Pope Leo XIV on Wednesday reflected on Sacrosanctum Concilium, the Second Vatican Council's constitution on the sacred liturgy. Speaking during the general audience in St. Peter's Square, the Holy Father said liturgical tradition and renewal must continue to guide the Church's mission of evangelization. He noted that the 1963 document introduced important reforms, including the use of vernacular languages in the liturgy and encouraging the active participation of the faithful. Isabella de Carvalho reports.
1: Sacrosanctum Concilium was the first text to be promulgated at the Second Vatican Council and brought about important changes to the liturgy, such as allowing it to be celebrated in vernacular languages and encouraging a more active participation of the faithful. In his catechesis, the Pope highlighted that the liturgy has been for centuries a driving force for evangelization. Today, this energy must be renewed in continuity with the authentic and living Catholic tradition, that is, in accordance with a dynamic aimed at introducing believers to the fullness of the truth, he said. In this regard, the Pope also called everyone, but especially priests, to respect the liturgy.
2: I encourage everyone to respect the texts and norms of the liturgy with openness, humility, trust in God's greatness, and with sincere fidelity to ecclesial communion.
1: Pope Leo had begun his catechesis by citing his predecessor, Venerable Pius XII, who wrote that the Church is a living organism that, also in respect of the liturgy, grows, matures, develops, and adapts to the needs of the times.
2: Desiring that Christian life should thrive and grow, the Second Vatican Council recognized it was time to adjust some adaptable elements in the liturgy for the health and vitality of the Church, to fortify and rejuvenate Christians, and to foster unity and evangelize men and women.
1: At that moment in history, there was a strong sense of the need for a renewal of the ritual forms through which, for centuries, the Church had glorified God and sanctified the Christian people, the Pope explained. The Pope also emphasized how Sacrosanctum Concilium provides a roadmap for liturgical renewal, as it highlights the importance of tradition.
2: The Council affirmed that legitimate progress in the liturgy must also preserve sound tradition, and that certain elements of the liturgy cannot change because they are divinely instituted.
1: Pope Leo then underlined how the Church's worship has been embodied in the cultural forms of each age and has been able to influence them and even transform them, and hence has been a force for evangelization. Lastly, the Pope insisted how the progress and renewal evoked in Sacrosanctum Concilium in no way compromise ecclesial communion, but rather they seek to confirm and foster it. I'm Isabella de Carvalho.
0: During the general audience, the Pope appealed for peace following the latest Russian attacks on Ukraine. He stressed that war does not solve problems, it worsens them. Pope Leo also had words of comfort for the people of Lebanon in his greetings to Arabic-speaking faithful present at the general audience. On Tuesday evening, Pope Leo also renewed his appeal for humanitarian assistance for the people of Gaza and for respect for the human rights of all people. Speaking to journalists outside the papal villa at Castel Gandolfo, the Pope said that the people of Gaza are continuing to suffer and are still not receiving humanitarian aid. Joseph Tulloch reports.
3: Purtroppo il popolo di Gaza non riceve ancora gli aiuti umanitari.
4: Speaking to journalists outside his residence in Castel Gandolfo on Tuesday evening, Pope Leo once again called on the international community to assist the people of Gaza, insisting that human rights must be respected for everyone. Responding to a question about activists involved in the Gaza-bound Global Summit Flotilla, following video evidence of their mistreatment by Israel, the Pope said that we must renew our respect for the human rights of everyone. Leo went on to lament the continued suffering of civilians in Gaza, stressing the need to provide humanitarian aid. I would like to renew this appeal to all authorities to assist and accompany the people of Gaza and to already begin reconstruction. The people are truly suffering and they continue to suffer greatly. Asked what it means when unarmed peace activists are met with violence, Pope Leo warned of the danger of fueling further hatred. He therefore stressed the need to return to negotiations and to seek, through dialogue, to resolve problems, respecting the human rights of everyone. In his remarks to journalists, Pope Leo also reflected on the growing role of artificial intelligence in modern warfare, warning that decisions about life and death must always be made by human beings. Referring to recent conflicts, including

0: Including that in Lebanon, the Pope noted that today war is being waged with AI without thinking about the human lives, which are truly the victims of all of this. With this thought in mind, the Pope spoke, as he did in his recent encyclical letter, Magnifica Humanitas, of the need to pursue a disarmed artificial intelligence. I'm Joseph Tollock.
1: Before the general audience on Wednesday, Pope Leo received the Prime Minister of Spain, Pedro Sánchez Pérez Castellón, in audience in the Vatican. The meeting came less than 2 weeks before his apostolic journey to Spain in June. Following the audience with the Holy Father, the Spanish Prime Minister met with the Vatican Secretary of State, Cardinal Pietro Parolin, and the Secretary for Relations with States and International Organizations, Archbishop Paul Richard Gallagher. The Holy See Press Office said in a statement that the talks at the Secretariat of State expressed satisfaction for Pope Leo's upcoming journey, describing it as a sign of the good relations between the Holy See and Spain. The discussions also focused on several international issues, including the repercussions of conflicts around the world, migration, the importance of multilateralism and respect for international law, and the urgent need for continued commitment in support of peace. The parties also addressed issues of common interest, including the importance of fostering fruitful dialogue between the local church and government authorities, as well as among the various components of civil society, based on mutual respect and aimed at promoting the common good. Before the meeting with the Spanish Prime Minister, Pope Leo received in audience the Apostolic Nuncio in Ghana, Archbishop Julian Kabore. In Kenya, Pope Leo has appointed Father John Mbua Mwandi as Bishop of the Diocese of Kitui. Until now, Bishop-elect Mwandi has served as parish priest of Molutu. Father Mwandi was born on the 24th of September 1970. He studied philosophy at St. Augustine Senior Seminary in the Diocese of Bungoma and theology at St. Matthias Mulumba Senior Seminary in the Diocese of Kapsabet, both in Kenya. He was ordained a priest on the 8th of December 2001. Following his ordination, he served as parish vicar in Ikutha and later as parish priest in Miambani, in Kunga, and at the Cathedral of Kitui. He also served as Dean of the Eastern Deanery. In 2008, he obtained a diploma in project management from the Kenya Institute of Management in Nairobi. He later served as diocesan bursar, pro-vicar general, vicar general, and most recently, parish priest in Molutu. 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
3: The ongoing conflict in the Democratic Republic of Congo is hampering the Ebola outbreak response, the head of the World Health Organization has warned. Dr. Tedros Adhanom Ghebreyesus said the east of the country was at the center of a catastrophic collision of disease and conflict, with the Ebola outbreak in Ituri province outpacing the response. In a statement posted on X, Tedros said the World Health Organization cannot build community trust or isolate the sick while bombs are falling. The director of the World Health Body was expected to arrive in Congo on Wednesday to spearhead scaling up efforts to contain the virus. There have been 220 suspected deaths since the outbreak was declared. The Congolese health authorities say around 1,000 people are currently showing symptoms consistent with Ebola. News from South Africa says the first group of Ghanaian nationals were on Wednesday repatriated from the country after waves of anti-immigrant protests in South Africa heightened safety concerns. The group of 300 people included women and children in what authorities described as a voluntary repatriation process for Ghanaian citizens who say they no longer feel safe. South African authorities have been working with Ghanaian authorities on a list of around 800 people who have indicated they want to leave. The repatriation followed a wave of anti-immigration protests in recent weeks, with campaigners demanding tighter controls on what they described as undocumented migrants and accusing foreigners of contributing to crime and unemployment. The protests have been accompanied by instances of violence against migrants from other sub-Saharan African countries. Meantime, United States President Donald Trump increased the refugee admissions ceiling by 10,000 for this year in order to allow more white South Africans to come into the country, according to Reuters, citing a signed presidential determination. The document dated May 21st said white South Africans of Afrikaner ethnicity face an emergency situation due to the incitement of racially motivated violence by the government and political parties in the majority black country. But in an interview with Reuters, South African Foreign Ministry spokesperson Crispin Peary rejected the assertion that European descended Afrikaners face danger and discrimination in the country. You are tuned to the Daily Africa service of Vatican Radio.
4: You are welcome to this week's edition of Health and Healing. Reports from the Democratic Republic of Congo indicate that the Ebola outbreak is spreading within the country, but there are also fears that it may spread further in neighboring countries. As of Tuesday, May 26th, Congo's Ministry of Health had reported a total of 105 confirmed cases, 10 of whom had died, and 1,046 suspected cases, 241 of whom had also died. The disease is spreading in the provinces of Ituri, North Kivu, and South Kivu. Reports from neighboring Uganda say 7 cases and 1 death have been confirmed. All of them had traveled to Uganda from the Democratic Republic of Congo. Dr. Tedros Ghebreyesus is the Director General of the World Health Organization, the WHO.
5: The epidemic in DRC is much larger. The situation in Uganda is stable. The measures taken in Uganda, including intense contact tracing and canceling the Martyrs' Day commemoration, have been effective in preventing the further spread of the virus.
4: With regard to the celebration of the Uganda Martyrs Day on June 3rd, the Uganda Catholic Bishops Conference issued fresh guidance on Tuesday, cancelling the traditional national pilgrimage at Namugongo Shrine as one of the measures to control the Ebola outbreak. The bishops said this year's commemoration would instead be marked at parishes and dioceses. They advised priests and other faithful to strictly observe the procedures of the country's Ministry of Health on religious gatherings. The Democratic Republic of Congo and Uganda are member states of the World Health Organization. Due to lack of sufficient human and financial resources, the WHO has dispatched a team of experts and also released funds to help the two countries, but particularly the Democratic Republic of Congo, to contain the disease.
5: The governments of DRC and Uganda are leading the response with support from WHO and partners. In addition to our national staff in DRC, so far we have deployed 22 international staff to the field, including some of our most experienced people. And we have released $3.9 million from the contingency fund for emergencies. On the ground, we're supporting national authorities with every pillar of the response, including contact tracing, establishing treatment centers, risk communication, and community engagement, and more.
4: Efforts to contain the Ebola outbreak in Congo and Uganda are facing several challenges. Dr. Tedros explained them to reporters in Geneva on Monday.
5: Unlike many previous Ebola outbreaks, which were caused by Zaire virus, this outbreak is caused by the Bundibugyo virus, for which there are no approved vaccines or therapeutics. The provinces of Ituri and North Kivu, in which the outbreak is occurring, are highly insecure, with intensified fighting in recent months, causing more than 100,000 people to be newly displaced. Across both provinces, around 4 million people need urgent humanitarian assistance, 2 million are displaced, and 10 million face acute hunger. There is also significant distrust of outside authorities among the local population. There was a security incident at a hospital in Ituri where tents and medical supplies were set on fire. Building trust in the affected communities is critical to a successful response.
4: The head of the World Health Organization's Ebola response team in the Democratic Republic of Congo is Dr. Anne Ancien. She explains what they are doing.
6: We found this outbreak was already rampant and silently disseminating for a few weeks already. When we arrived, there was already more than 80 suspected cases. What we are doing right now and what we had prioritized is actually active search of cases. We need to have all the suspected and confirmed cases being brought to health facilities so that they can receive treatment. And from all those cases, we need to have the list of their contact so that we can find those contacts, trace them, isolate them for 21 days. Because at this stage, when no treatment and no vaccine are available, this is the only way that we will be able to disrupt the transmission.
4: In addition to contact tracing, the team is also helping in strengthening Congo's Ebola response infrastructure.
6: From the start, we decided that we would have an approach that will really strengthen the systems that are in place for the time being, as well as strengthening preparedness in the provinces that are affected. We are looking right now exactly at how we will support laboratories to make sure that we will be able to strengthen the laboratory network. If we want to have good response operation, we need to invest more and more and more into preparedness.
4: Dr. Ancien assured the people of Congo and neighboring countries that her team, together with the medical team of Congo, are doing everything possible to bring the Ebola outbreak under control.
6: We are behind. We are not yet under control. We are late, but we are sprinting so that we can control this outbreak. And because it is still transmitting for the time being, the number will keep raising for some time until we are able to put all the response operation in place. We've got insecurity against us. We've got movement of population against us, but we stay strong, focused. We will scale up our response operation. We are doing it by the day. And I can guarantee you we will manage to get over this outbreak as soon as we can.
4: Dr. Anne Ancien, the head of the World Health Organization's Ebola response team in the Democratic Republic of Congo, speaking there from the Congolese town of Bunia. And that was Health and Healing for this week. This has been John Baptist Tumusiime.
1: 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Through stories of faith, through lives that shine with hope, we discover the path that leads us closer to God.

0: Hello, dear listener, and welcome to our faith journey. I am Sister Christine Masivo. Today, let us turn our attention to one of the most recognized and beloved figures of Christianity, Mother Mary, our companion in our journey of faith. Before we finish this month of May, dedicated to Mary in the Catholic tradition, she's not only the mother of Jesus, she is also our mother, a source of comfort, a woman of courage, and a quiet presence in moments of fear, uncertainty, and also hope. But who is Mary beyond the statues, paintings, and the prayers? And what is it all about her that continues to inspire people even today? Let us explore Mary not only as the mother of Jesus, but as a deeply human figure whose journey still speaks powerfully to our modern world. Mary's story begins in simplicity. She was a young woman from Nazareth, living an ordinary life. Nothing about her outward circumstance suggests greatness in the worldly sense, yet history remembers her because of one extraordinary thing, her fiat, her yes, her openness to God. When the angel Gabriel announced that she was to become the mother of Jesus, Mary responded with trust, despite uncertainty. And perhaps that is one of the first lessons Mary offers humanity. Courage does not always come from having clear answers. Sometimes it comes from taking the next step in faith, trusting that the I Am knows it all and has the best for us. Pope Francis often described Mary as the woman who knew how to say yes to God, not because life would become easy, no, but because she trusted that God works with those who surrender themselves to His will. What makes Mary relatable is that her life was not free from struggle. She experienced confusion. She faced fears. She became a refugee when fleeing to Egypt to protect the child Jesus. She endured misunderstandings from society. And eventually, she stood at the foot of the cross, watching her son suffer and die. This is important because Mary is not distant from human pain. She understands grief, waiting, silence, and uncertainty. St. John Paul II once reflected that Mary's pilgrimage of faith was marked by perseverance. She continued believing even during moments when she could not fully understand what God was doing. For many people today, that resonates deeply. There are moments in life when answers do not come quickly. Moments when faith feels heavy. I have been there too. I prayed through the intercession of Mother Mary, for I knew she went through the same. She interceded for me and my heart eased. There are moments when people continue moving forward simply because hope refuses to die, and so Mary becomes a companion in those moments. When we mention about Mother Mary, we think about the Rosary. One of the most enduring expressions of the Marian spirituality is the Rosary. People hold rosary beads during times of anxiety, illness, loneliness, or prayerful reflection. To some, it may seem repetitive, but many spiritual leaders describe the rosary as a prayer that creates space for peace and contemplation. Pope Benedict XVI once said that the rosary helps believers learn to see Christ with the eyes and heart of Mary. The mysteries of the rosaries invite people into the story of Christ's life, His birth as in the mysteries of joy, mysteries of light, we learn about His ministry, the sorrowful mysteries, we learn about His suffering and death, and in the glorious mysteries, His resurrection. But at the center of it all is Mary quietly walking alongside Him, not seeking attention, not demanding recognition, simply remaining faithful. And perhaps in today's fast-moving and noisy world, that quiet faithfulness is something many people long for again. Mary also reminds the church for the dignity and strength of women. She did not lead armies. She did not occupy political offices. She did not preach in public squares. Yet her influence transformed history. Her strength came through compassion, humility, resilience, and trust. Mother Teresa of Calcutta often spoke about Mary as a model of loving service. She believed that Mary teaches humanity how to bring Christ into the world through the simple acts of love, patience, and sacrifice, just as she did. Mary's life suggests that holiness is often found in ordinary acts done in extraordinary love. There is also something universal about Mary. Mary is taken as the mother of us all. Though people encounter her differently depending on their culture and experiences, Some approach her as a mother, others as a source of comfort, and others as a model of discipleship. From Africa to Latin America, from Europe to Asia, devotion to Mary continues to unite people across languages and cultures. And perhaps this reveals something profound that humanity continues to search for: tenderness, compassion, and hope. Qualities Mary represents so strongly. Pope Francis once said that Mary teaches us how to remain close to others without judging them. In a world often marked by conflict and isolation, that lesson feels urgently needed. Saint Augustine taught that Mary was blessed not only because she gave birth to Jesus physically, but because she believed in him spiritually. So Saint Augustine further said that her faith mattered just as much as her motherhood. Let us learn to love Mother Mary as she is our mother. As Saint Maximilian Kolbe said, never be afraid of loving the Blessed Virgin Mary too much, because you can never love her more than Jesus did. Mary's life ultimately points beyond herself. Her mission is always to lead people towards Christ, and that is why her example continues to endure after centuries. She teaches believers that faith is not about perfection, it is about trust. It is about remaining faithful through uncertainty, carrying hope into difficult places, and also believing that even quiet lives can leave a lasting impact on the world. Let us pray.
1: May the Lord bless you and keep you. May the Lord make his face shine on you and be gracious to you. May the Lord turn his face toward you and give you peace. Amen.
0: Thank you for joining us on our faith journey. As we celebrate this Marian month, perhaps the invitation is not only to admire Mary, but to learn from her humanity, to carry peace into anxious spaces, to remain hopeful when life feels uncertain, to pray not as an example for reality, but as a way of facing reality with courage, and maybe to rediscover the rosary not as routine words, but as a moment of stillness in a restless world. I am Sister Christine Masivo.
2: 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I am Festus Tarawali, and do join us then. Praised be Jesus Christ. Laudetur Jesus Christus.

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2: In the headlines this Wednesday, the 27th of May, Pope Leo renews his appeals for peace after the latest attacks on Ukraine. He also warns of the dangers of artificial intelligence in warfare amid Gaza and Lebanon concerns, and Israeli strikes in southern Lebanon kill two and injure several others. In the Vatican, I am Francesca Merlo. During his weekly general audience, Pope Leo XIV renewed his appeal for peace following the latest Russian attacks on Ukraine, insisting that war never solves problems but only deepens suffering. He said wherever missiles and drones fall, hopes also collapse, homes and places of worship are destroyed and innocent lives are shattered. Greeting pilgrims from Lebanon, the Holy Father entrusted the country to the protection of the Virgin Mary. On that same occasion, he also offered a warm word of thanks to all mothers, noting Poland's celebration of Mother's Day on Tuesday. Deborah Castellano-Lubov reports.
3: Seguo con preoccupazione la guerra in Ucraina. Che conosce in questi giorni una